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1: A three-car wreck cleared in Oakland, North 880 at the Maze. You're still backed up from 7th Street and Sunnyvale. A crash eastbound 237 at 101. Left lane tied up with a backup from Middlefield Road. Another three cars collided in Fairfield, East 80 before Airbase. They're in the right lane. You're backed up from West Texas. That's your traffic. I'm Brian Drake.
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2: Blade is set in Florida. I'm Lisa Lacera, Fox News, where Republican Congressman Byron Donalds has won the nomination for governor.
3: My administration will be guided by three pillars: making Florida accountable, achievable, and most of all, affordable.
2: He'll face David Jolly, a former Republican congressman who changed parties last year, taking a look at some key congressional races.
4: GSA backed Oliver Larkin. He will not advance. Voters really didn't take to his far-left ideology. Larkin ran on things like abolishing ICE, free college tuition, ending aid to Israel. He wasn't able to beat two-term incumbent Congressman Jared Moskowitz, who ran as a pro-Israel moderate.
2: Fox's Dana Marie McNichol and former DNC chair Debbie Wasserman Schultz has fended off a primary challenge in her redrawn district. In Alaska, it's Dan Sullivan versus Dan Sullivan, with a school teacher from a small town hoping to defeat the Republican incumbent senator with the same name.
5: This particular Dan Sullivan actually voted for the Democrat nominee in the last three presidential elections, but he's running as a Republican.
2: Fox's Kevin Cork. The South Korean and U.S. militaries have agreed to shorten their drills at the request of the U.S. days after President Trump had ordered them to be cut. The exercises began Monday morning for an 11-day run, just after the president ordered War Secretary Pete Hegseth to substantially reduce them. The Pentagon says the exercise will conclude 1 week early, but the adjustments will preserve readiness and training objectives. Liberia has agreed to accept up to 1,200 third country deportees from the United States. Authorities in that country say the deportees will be received within a year, with the first group of 20 expected on Thursday. Liberia's information minister says the deportees will include Africans, as well as people from North America, South America, and the Caribbean. 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
6: We have a car off the roadway in a ditch, southbound 160 at East 18th Street, and then another crash in Sunnyvale, eastbound 237 at 101. The left lane is blocked. Pleasanton pretty busy, north 680 before Stonebridge. Car and SUV collided, and they're backed up from Snow Boulevard for about 20 minutes. That's your traffic.
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17: Primary night going on. I want to know if Dan Sullivan's going to win in Alaska. Dan Sullivan going up against Dan Sullivan. I love that story. But not a lot of news coming out tonight. I guess the Florida, the Senate, the big news, I guess, coming out of Florida with the Senate is that Alexander Vindman, remember him, he was the retired Army Lieutenant Colonel who was one of the witnesses in President Trump's first impeachment trial. He looks like he's going to lose to a progressive lawmaker, Angie Nixon. That's for the Democratic special primary for the Senate race. Byron Donalds looks like he is going to win the Republican nominee for Florida governor. And it looks like he's going to go up against former Republican congressman David Jolly, who left the party during President Trump's first term. He's been a mainstay on the cable news channels, David Jolly. He is going to now win that race, and he is going to be the Democratic nominee for Florida governor. Ron DeSantis is term limited out. Ron DeSantis, say what you want about the guy, but he's a baseball guy, so he can't be all bad. So that's, I guess, the two big ones. And the other one is... out in Alaska, but that's way too early. That's out on the West Coast, and those results are not in yet. So that's the big story this morning when it comes to those primaries. Stay right there. We know about the brutal genocide of Cambodia, but did you know about the art theft? Man has written a book, an interesting story about one of the great art crimes in the history of man. We'll talk about that coming up straight ahead. America at Night. Thanks for joining us.
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6: In my free state of Florida, which is pretty interesting, they have a late one. Oh, James Talafrico is back in the news. We found out he voted against the resolution banning Chinese nationals from buying farmland. And a quote of his, radicalized white men are the greatest domestic terrorist threat in the country. Okay. You really going to vote for that down in Texas? God help us. God bless Texas. Good luck to you.
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15: Primary night in Florida. I'm Ted Lindner, Fox News. Florida voters have chosen their Republican and Democratic nominees in several key races. Fox's Kristen Goodwin recaps it for us tonight.
16: President Trump backed Congressman Byron Donalds, winning Florida's GOP gubernatorial primary. He'll face former U.S. Representative David Jolly in November. Jolly, a former Republican who switched parties, winning the Democratic nomination for governor. Both are vying to replace Republican Governor Ron DeSantis, who is term limited. Progressive State Representative Angie Nixon winning the state's Democratic Senate primary. She'll take on incumbent GOP Senator Ashley Moody in November for the chance to serve out the final 2 years of former Senator Marco Rubio's term. Moody, who secured the Republican Senate nomination, was appointed to the role by Governor DeSantis when Rubio became Secretary of State last year. Kristen Goodwin, Fox News.
15: Primary voting in Wyoming and Alaska happening as well. The United Arab Emirates say their defense has detected two ballistic missiles coming from Iran, but the IRGC has yet to claim responsibility. Fox's Jonathan Hunt.
17: Two ships hit and those two missiles directed at the UAE. So it shows that Iran is still ready and able to take offensive actions if it wishes to. The president, meantime, came out swinging, posting to Truth Social, quote, there are are no talks or conversations going on or scheduled with the Islamic Republic of Iran. The naval blockade remains in full force and effect. The Hormuz Strait is open and operating. All water mines have been removed or detonated.
15: U.S. Special Envoy Jared Kushner is in the Middle East as well. And President Trump saying Tuesday's delaying 50% U.S. tariffs on $20 billion worth of Canadian imports after the two countries reached a last-minute deal hours before the sanctions were to go into effect. The president making the announcement on his social media platform. 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
1: All right, hour two, Sean Hannity Show, 800-941-SEAN is our number if you want to be a part of the program. 77 days till this, what I am saying, is the most important midterm in our lifetime by a long shot, by the way. It's not even a close call with all the lunatics on the left that are out there running. Latest example, Cliff Connolly. He is a member of the DSA's National Political Committee, admitting that he hates our Constitution.
2: It's of the DSA caucuses that believe in democracy as an end goal, Mug is the only one that sees revolution as a necessity to get there. And of the caucuses in DSA that see the necessity of revolution, we're the only ones that see democracy as the end goal. So the two things that we're famous for is our commitment to a program and our hatred of the United States Constitution. And what the program does is it gives us a roadmap to revolution, and it gives us the obstacle that we finally will have to get over to have a revolution, which is the United States Constitution, the basis of the United States government.
1: So if you listen to the legacy media mob, if you listen to the punditry class, if you read the mainstream media, you know, you'll never know that your prescription drug prices have dropped dramatically. You'll never know. You'll never hear the story about, oh, the border's been completely closed off after four straight years of, you know, open borders, in spite of the big lie that the borders are closed and borders secure. You won't hear that Donald Trump did prevent the world from having to deal with a nuclear armed Iran. You won't get the real strength of the economy. For example, recently released GDP estimates for the second quarter show, you know, real growth in the economy compared to contraction during the Biden years. Is it everything we want? Are gas prices too high as a result of stopping Iran from becoming a nuclear power? Yeah, that has had an impact. But you're never going to hear it. And what's fascinating to this is the Democratic Party is now taken over by extremists. They're not going to tell you that part either. They're not going to tell you, they're not going to play for you in their own words the things that they're saying, their supporters are saying. So you kind of have to take it upon yourself if you're me and my job is to do the work that, you know, you're too busy doing other jobs to do, and to look at what we are facing in the midterm. Now, historical trends would favor the party that is out of power. That would be the Democratic Party in this particular case. And if you look at what are we really, you know, how many seats are we viewing as toss-up seats? You know, for example, in the Senate, you know, I think the most important races that we've got to pay attention to is we've got to win Michigan. We've got to win Iowa. Alaska, the Democrats thought they were clever by putting another Dan Sullivan. We have a current Senator Dan Sullivan on the ballot. Ohio is more competitive than I would like. I think once Texas becomes aware of Telefrico and Mr. Sixth Gender, I don't think that's going to be much of a race. Troy Jackson is basically Graham Plattner 2.0 based on everything I'm reading about him and hearing about him. So I think that's going to be a problem. And then I'm kind of on the sidelines looking at New Hampshire as it relates to the House of Representatives. Look, I think that, you know, Republicans, you know, have to win 20 seats that are up for grabs. If they really, if it was a great year for them, you know, they could get as many as 27 based on what I see. But, you know, it's very hard when you're going up against a machine, and the machine is the legacy media mob. The machine, and that is a powerful contribution that the legacy media will always favor the Democrats. And you're never going to see a good poll on Donald J. Trump. You know, John McLaughlin is joining us now. He's with McLaughlin and Associates. And, you know, one of the things that he has done his entire career is he has been a pollster for very polarizing political figures, from Jesse Helms to Prime Minister Netanyahu, another person not easy to poll. Donald Trump, not easy to poll. I mean, if you look at 2024, for example, you never would have believed the outcome based on the polls of the legacy media mob. But for John and for Matt Towery of Insider Advantage and Robert Cahaley of Trafalgar, and, you know, I don't even know who Atlas is, but they did a good job this past presidential cycle. Rasmussen, they generally do a pretty good job. That's about it. So you're going to be fed with disinformation. So what does it mean? Where do we stand 77 days out of this midterm? It's important to get a snapshot before Labor Day, important to get a snapshot after Labor Day, and then it's important that you all hear my admonition and tell all your friends how important this is, because they don't want to just make changes on the fringes. They want to uproot our Constitution. You just heard this, you know, they don't like our Constitution. And we've been playing the telling you about the extremism of El Sayed, his BFF Hassan Piker, El Tellerico, cisgender, God is non-binary, you know, championing the rights of biological men to play women's sports and have access to abortion. This is nuts. We've been telling you about the temper of Troy Jackson in Maine. We've been telling you about the antics they're playing in Alaska, and we keep going through it. So you at least it's going to take, you know, it's going to take all of us combined to educate people that are, you know, as Rush used to say, low information voters. Anyway, John McLaughlin, sir, how are you?
3: It's a pleasure to be with you again, Sean. And, you know, you brought back fond memories of all the voter suppression media polls where, remember the Hillary lock in 2016? And even on Election Day, you and I were speaking, and I was like, they got to count the votes. Donald Trump is going to win. And I said it on your show before that you said, who's going to win? And I was like, the Thursday before, I think I said on your show, I said Trump was going to win. And people thought we were crazy. But the media does this on purpose. And just like in 2024, whether it was, you know, President Kamala Harris, they know that they have a midterm election that depends on turnout. In 2024, 155 million voters came out. Trump won the popular vote with 77 million. In 2018, you had a turnout of 118 million for the midterm. In 2022, you had a turnout of 112 million for the midterm. They are hoping that Trump voters will stay home. And if they can convince them the Republicans can't win Congress, that's what could happen. And so your message is really important as we, you know, go into September and October.
1: So Republicans have two advantages that I think that Democrats are not factoring in. Well, three, if you factor in, it's at some point, it's got to penetrate the consciousness of the average individual of how crazy this party has become and how silent and how deafening the silence is of elected Democrats in taking on, you know, this radical democratic socialist movement. When I go through the list of what they believe, I'm not joking. I'm not kidding. You know, we now have this woman saying that stealing should be legalized. I didn't think I'd hear that in my lifetime, but here we go. That was a new one even for me. When they hear the radical positions, you know, what the DSA, they were praising Castro on their website the other day. Did you see that? Praising Castro, a thug, a murderer, a thief who's created nothing but poverty and misery for the people in Cuba. Exactly. I mean, this is what now, and then where are the elected Democrats but for a guy by the name of John Fetterman saying, no, I don't want any part of this.
3: Right. And by the way, the key here is that you've got younger voters who don't know what communism is. They don't know what socialism is. If you were born after 1989, you know, there's no recollection of the Berlin Wall, Soviet Union, Mao, Castro, et cetera. Their idea of socialism that they were taught was like Sweden. Sweden's in Europe has rejected socialism as one of the most conservative free market countries now in Europe. But the key thing here is, they wanted a referendum on Donald Trump. All this big government socialism is a reaction to Donald Trump's success. As he succeeds, the Democrat Party and the primary voters, the elites in the Democrat Party have gotten more deranged that Trump is winning with his blue-collar Republican Party. So they're hoping that those voters who elected Trump president won't come out. And we asked in our last poll and that last national poll that we published, the generic ballot, the Democrats were ahead of 1,000 likely voters. They were ahead by 2 points, 46-44. However, when you frame the question, do you prefer a Republican who's a free market capitalist or a Democrat who's a big government socialist? The Republican then wins 49 to 36, 13 points, a 15-point turnaround. That's what the midterm convention has to be about. They need to frame that, because if that's the case, we then win with independents decisively. We gain 31 points with moderates. We pull even with Hispanic voters. We gain 12 points with blacks. We win among women. The Democrat Party needs to be portrayed as a big government socialist party. Newt Gingrich wrote a book about this a couple years ago. This is where they were headed. And now they're there, and they're nominating these radical candidates who would forever change America, where they change our Constitution. They don't like that Donald Trump's cut taxes. They don't like that he deregulated businesses. They don't like the fact that he secured our borders. They don't like that he's made the military stronger, et cetera. They want to take that all apart and turn us into this big government socialist state.
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0: Keeping the truth alive. 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
1: 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Later, Mario enlisted full-time in the Army, was deployed to Iraq. 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

0: Blunts with John McLaughlin of McLaughlin and Associates. 77 days till this most important midterm in our lifetime right now. Literally, the entire country is hanging in the balance here. Okay, so you've got two ways to argue and persuade people to vote for you. One is you explain how radicalized these people are. We've been doing that with Troy Jackson, El Sayed, Six Gender Tellerico, etc. But then it's, you know, the DSA website, it's still up there. I'm expecting them to take it down because they're going to want to hide who they really are, but praising Fidel Castro on what would have been his 100th birthday, or this lunatic DSA person in New York saying it should be legal and it should no longer be illegal to steal, or eliminating the Senate and the presidency and packing the courts and amnesty for illegals and abolishing borders and abolishing ICE and ending all deportations and defunding the Department of War, eliminating cash bail, abolishing prisons, abolishing police, a wealth tax, cradle to grave, womb to tomb, Green New Deal, and public ownership of corporations. I say it every day on purpose so that people will have this in their consciousness. So when they talk to their friends and their neighbors and their coworkers, they can tell them. Okay, so that is describing your opponent. To me, that should be enough. But maybe people want to know, well, is, you know, I'm paying $4 a gallon for gasoline. I don't like paying $4 a gallon for gasoline. Why do we have to go to Iran? Because Iran would have become a nuclear power. And if you think things are bad now, they would have been, you know, that much worse if they ever got a nuclear weapon. They would have held the world hostage and probably used it eventually and killed how many, God knows how many people.
1: Right. Or shut down.
0: So what's the case you would make?
1: I would say that it's, by the way, the Republicans need to play offense. When the Democrats say they're for affordability and lowering prices, well, we need to remind people that every Democrat in the House and Senate voted for the largest tax increase in history when they wanted to kill the Trump tax cuts, when they wanted no tax on, when they voted against no tax on tips, no tax on overtime, no Social Security tax credits, they voted against that. They wanted to raise taxes by $2,000 about on every taxpayer. And Republicans instead ought to be pushing for new tax cuts. Like the idea in our polling, indexing capital gains. Americans support that 62-16. The idea of, increasing, the exemption to sell your home, doubling it, it's 52-28. They support that. And also collapsing the tax bracket from 7 to 5, where people under 200,000 pay only 12% federal taxes. They support that 68%. Republicans need to put those up for votes. That, by the way, they should put up a vote condemning the DSA platform. The DSA platform is un-American. It's anti-capitalist. It's anti-free enterprise. It's for bigger government. They'll put that platform in front of the House. And

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1: All right, 25 now till the top of the hour. 800-941-SEAN, our number. You want to be a part of the program. All right, what is your plan when you need to reach family and friends instantly, but your cell phones are out, the power is out, things aren't going well? You know, for young kids, teenagers, aging parents that struggle with complicated tech, you know what? In a lot of cases, smartphones can be a liability, especially if there's an emergency of any kind. Families now, just like yours, all across this country now, are adopting this incredible technology of rapid radios. By the way, you have emergency personnel, fire departments, police departments. They use this all the time because when everything else is out, these things work. Now, if you're a kid, you remember using walkie-talkies or when you were a kid. 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One push of a button, you can talk to, you know, grandma on the West Coast, you're on the East Coast, it's that simple. 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Now, when Democrats realize, and this is maybe one of the bigger indicators, Andy Beshear, the governor of Kentucky, has been trying to sell himself as a moderate. But Andy Beshear also sees what's happening to his party. So on the one hand, he speaks out of both sides of his mouth. He says socialism is a failed experiment. So let's play that one first.
2: 58% of Democrats have a positive view of socialism, and just 32% have a positive view of capitalism. What do you make of that?
3: What I make of it is that people are struggling. Now, I believe socialism is a failed experiment, but I do believe that we need to get results for the American people.
1: Okay, so he sounds reasonable. Sounds like he wants to run as the moderate that he tries to portray himself as. Then, out of the other side of his mouth, in the next breath, he embraces the rise of all these socialist candidates because he wants their votes and he wants to be president and he wants power and he'll do and say anything to get it. It's time for big ideas, which these candidates are now throwing out. Oh, okay. Well, so what is it, Andy? Just a typical loser politician that speaks out of both sides of his face. Listen.
3: I think what Democratic voters want is a country that works for them. And right now, they're working hard, they're playing by the rules, but they're not getting ahead. The average age of first-time homeownership is 40 years old. They can't take their kids on the same vacation that they went on. And they see a federal government with President Trump that is as corrupt as any we've ever seen, enriching themselves at the expense of everyone else. So I think what voters want is fix the economy, which means bring down prices, end the war in Iran, invest in housing. And they want this government fixed, too. So I believe it's time for big ideas, which many of these candidates are throwing out.
1: I mean, it's just so transparent. I hope people can get this before it's too late. I hope you're understanding the severity of what we're facing here in 77 days. All right, to our busy phones, God bless Texas. Eric in Texas. Eric, how are you? Glad you called.
4: I'm doing great, Sean. Thanks for taking my call.
1: Thank you. What's happening?
4: Hey, so I was just calling to talk about the DSA, and I 100% don't believe that it's a fringe piece of the Democrat Party anymore. It may have started off like that, but as of right now, it's literally the Frankenstein monster that is going to kill the Frankenstein that created it, which is the establishment. And you can see it with these 40-something elections that you keep citing that they have taken over and won. And that's their.
1: Well, that's 40 this year. Since 2019, they've elected 250.
4: Yeah.
1: So, I mean, they're already out there. It's just getting worse.
4: Insane. It's absolutely insane, Sean. And my point is that's who they are now. Like the Chuck Schumers and the the Nancy Pelosi's, they have literally created the monster that is going to kill their party. And unfortunately for them, the rest of America as a whole is not there yet. Like, the big cities, like I'm in Austin right now, the big city like Austin, like, yeah, they love that stuff. They lap it up. But right outside of Austin, you know, the Buttas, the New Braunfels, the San Antonios, well, maybe not San Antonios, but those cities, they're not ready for it. And I think that's going to be the downfall when it comes to the actual big elections. But I think they're going to keep pulling off these little ones in these dark blue cities, Sean. And it's scary.
1: I think they are. And I think that the key is, you know, and this is why the midterms are so important. Honestly, I wouldn't be as optimistic about our chances in the midterms if they weren't so crazy and there weren't so many of them and there aren't so many extreme examples to share with you on any given day. So, you know, we'll see how this plays out. I'm just saying, take this seriously. This is not a game. You know, the Mamdanis, the AOCs, the Grandpa Bernies, the Pocahontases. Then you've got, you know, Troy Jackson in Maine. Then you've got El Sayed in Michigan. Then you've got Six Gender Tellerico and a bunch of other candidates that, you know, if we're not paying attention, they will win. And if they win, they want to literally, you know, everything that they're saying they want to do, they will try to do. And they will bring this country to a screeching halt in terms of any future prosperity, growth. And we will be living through a never ending, nonstop impeachment, investigation, impeachment. And nobody's going to be working for you, the American people. Eric, appreciate it. Let's stay in Texas and say hi to Doc. Is that it? Doc, you're on the Sean Hannity Show.
5: Thanks, Sean. Just to comment on the socialists and the scary times we are in is the fact that the perception of the useful idiots are that a few trillionaires are going to give everybody else everything for free. And I loved your interview with the 100,000, what taxes you would pay. And you obviously you're never going to get a straight answer to this or what I'm going to ask also. Why don't we include the very, very rich athletes, movie stars, rock stars, and ask, you know, what are their taxes going to be? Are they exempt because they're prime supporters of the socialist movement? So is it really fair for them to make this kind of money when it should be distributed amongst the masses? So just expanding on your $100,000 question in terms of what about they're very rich people that shoot basketballs, pretend to be somebody else on a movie screen, catching footballs. I'm not advocating that. I think that they deserve it to an extent. But should they be included in tax the rich?
1: They already are. You know, I know, for example, you have two friends of mine that were New York athletes for a period of time in their careers, one in baseball, Mark Teixeira, and one in football, Jay Feely. And, you know, I got to know both these guys and they're both now running. Jay Feely's running out in Arizona and Mark Teixeira is running in Chip Roy's old district. He won the primary there. And especially in the case of Jay Feely, it's a toss up seat. It's literally, you know, can go either way. And that's in Arizona. And he's such a great guy. And he played for the Arizona Cardinals. And just like, you know, I know that Mark played for the Texas Rangers. He's more known for playing for the Yankees because they won the World Series one year when he was playing there. And I'm just telling you that these guys are giving up a lot. And when they were athletes, they got taxed every time. Like if Mark Teixeira is playing for the Texas Rangers, goes up to play a game against the Yankees, he would get taxed in New York for that day. Or if they play any team. Any state that has a state income tax, they got taxed for a day. I mean, could you imagine that? Just to play one game of baseball, they want to tax you for the day. It's called a jock tax. There's no amount of ways that these people won't figure out to pick your pocket and take your money. The reason some people, now I've gotten answers from others, don't want to answer the questions about, well, out of every dollar somebody makes up and they make $100,000 a year, should they be able to keep? They don't want to answer it because the number's through the roof. And then if you get to 500,000, then they want to take more out of every dollar. You know, if you know, I've had people answer 95 cents out of every dollar for somebody that's a billionaire. No, the problem with that thinking is, I don't know, I've never looked at other people that have things with a jealous eye thinking, well, I should have some of that. That's my money. No, it goes back to my earlier life where, you know, I spent 10 years working in restaurants and 10 years in construction. You know, I never got hired by poor people. I never got tipped by poor people. So I don't understand where this resentment comes. Poor people don't go to expensive restaurants. Poor people don't hire somebody to work on their house because they can't afford it. And it's just mind numbing to me that people think they have a right to empower a group of people, steal their money and give it to them because that's what they want. That ends up in more poverty. Here's another little secret that people don't know. You see people that are wealthy leaving California in droves. Mark Zuckerberg, he's now in my free state of Florida. Two of the co-founders of Google, now in my free state of Florida. Elon Musk now lives in the state of Texas. And the reason is very simple. They're not stupid. They didn't get wealthy being stupid. They got wealthy by being smart and working hard. And they're not just going to give their money away to a bunch of politicians that are greedy and want to confiscate it and earn power using their money. Because that's what the scheme is. That's why, you know, everyone puts their faith, hope, and trust in government. I'm like, why? How are your government schools doing in these blue cities and states? Now, government schools are failing spectacularly. How did Obamacare promises work out? None of them were kept. You know, what about the lockbox for Social Security? There's so many examples of government failure, and yet people, want the government to provide babysitting services for date night for couples and child care and daycare and guaranteed government jobs and guaranteed government salaries and guaranteed government healthy food and guaranteed government health care and guaranteed government, you know, death benefits. I don't know, maybe guaranteed government, you know, plots so you when you die, they'll stick you in a government plot. It takes away all incentive for people to do anything with their lives and find whatever talent God gave them and work hard. You know, the worst thing in life, and this is what is missing in this equation, is to not have a purpose in your life. The worst thing that I could think of would be, I don't have to work. I mean, the government's going to take care of me. Okay, you believe that lie because they never fulfill their promises anyway. You end up more poor than when you started. And, you know, then they have all the power. Now it's a matter of how much freedom you gave up in the name of false security. You know, but you're not incentivized any longer to live your life. Stress is not a bad thing in life. People view stress as a bad, bad thing. It's not. Stress causes you to dig deeper and get better. And, you know, to take an idea and build off that idea and turn it into a product or a service that people want, need, and desire, that is very hard to do. You can't force people to buy whatever it is you created. You can't force people to use your services. You've got to earn it. Just like I know every day I've got to come on this program prepared to do my show with news and information that I know you're not going to get from the legacy media mob. I have to earn your trust every day. I have to earn your trust to watch me on TV at night and watch my new podcast with Sammy the Bull, who, by the way, admits to being involved in 19 murders, including pulling the trigger himself. Pretty fascinating story. But anyway, I hope that's helpful, Doc. But we've got a lot to do between now and Election Day. I'll tell you that. Let's go.
5: For sure is the comment. How come when a teenager is young and dumb, makes a stupid comment on Facebook and it's held against them and they're canceled, but a politician can change your mind and say, well, I didn't really mean it that way. Or on the other hand, I changed my mind and I don't think that way anymore. It just doesn't seem like it's fair in life.
1: Oh, never mind. You know, never mind what I just said before. Listen to what I'm saying now. It's everything we hate about politicians caught up in that one, those two statements. Thanks, Doc. James, Atlanta. James, we got about 90 seconds. You're up.
6: Hey, Sean. Well, I was just calling because I'm kind of surprised that Chuck Schumer, the old establishment, and Nancy Pelosi, and the people that's from the Clinton Democrats, why they not speaking out more. And about, because I think a good thing you're doing a great job in talking about what can happen by having these radical Democrats in charge. But what, yeah, a lot of, I like to see a lot of people like yourself, different in your profession, talk more and more about breaking down what do those policies will do to America. For example, the immigration policy. For them to have open borders, people coming in this country, you think that terror ban under Biden was large. You think about if you take away all law enforcement for the borders, they coming in and people coming in from North Korea, China, and Russia, just invading it, Iran, invading this country. That and then being able to vote, too, in our system to pick our leadership. That is crazy. Do away with the Senate. Well, are you talking about checks and balance to power, the power of the president? And they talking about doing away with the president. What are we going to have, like an Ayatollah to be the person that represents the country?
1: I am telling you, you are giving this country away. You have it captured perfectly, James. James, call back again. We love having you on the program. Appreciate it. 800-941-SHAWN is our number.
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4: Voters make their primary picks. I'm Sue Guzman, Fox News. Florida's race for governor is officially set. Fox's Kristen Goodwin telling us.
5: Congressman Byron Donalds winning Florida's GOP gubernatorial primary.
6: My administration will be guided by 3 pillars: making Florida accountable, achievable, and most of all, affordable.
5: Donalds, who is backed by President Trump, defeating challengers, including Florida Lieutenant Governor Jay Collins. He'll face former Representative David Jolly in November.
7: Voters are desperate for change. We are believing in each other, folks. I am begging you right now, believe in something better.
5: Jolly, a former Republican, defeating several challengers to secure the Democratic nomination for governor. The two are hoping to succeed term-limited GOP Governor Ron DeSantis. Kristen Goodwin, Fox News.
4: It was a mixed bag for Democratic Socialists in the Sunshine State. Angie Nixon defeating Alex Vindman. Democratic Congress members Debbie Wasserman Schultz and Jared Moskowitz managed to fend off challenges by Democratic Socialists. In Wyoming, Republicans have chosen State Senator Eric Barlow in a 4-way primary as their nominee for governor in the race to succeed outgoing Governor Mark Gordon. He'll face Democrat Kenneth Kessner in the November general election. Wyoming Congresswoman Trump-backed Harriet Hagan Higgins going to face Democrat former state representative James Byrd for the seat held by Senator Cynthia Lummis, who's retiring. In Alaska, Democrat Neri Peltola advances to the general election for the U.S. Senate, and Senator Dan Sullivan advances on the Republican side. Independent Bill Hill and Republican U.S. Representative Nick Begich III have advanced to the general election for Alaska's only U.S. House seat. Democrat Jonathan Christ Hopkins advances to the general election for governor in Alaska. And the U.S. and Canada have now reached a last-minute deal to delay 50% tariffs on Canadian imports. 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
1: All right, news roundup, information overload hour. Our toll-free number is 800-941-SEAN if you want to be a part of the program. All right, so everybody's talking about socialism and communism. And, you know, for example, we have Megan Romer. I mean, this reminds me of Michael Moore years ago. Michael Moore, you know, said how much better the Cuban healthcare system is than ours, which was obscene and absurd. Or the DSA website now putting up praise for Fidel Castro, a thug, a murderer, that stole the land of people and created nothing but poverty and misery for the people in Cuba. I mean, we have similar stories out of Venezuela under Maduro and before him Chavez. I mean, it just utter disaster. A country that had so much in terms of wealth and natural resources, the people of Venezuela could have been living, you know, extravagant lives. Same with the people in Cuba. If you look at the, if you just look at the geography of Cuba and where it is, I mean, look how well Miami does in terms of tourism and how many people from all over the country go to Miami. Although it wouldn't be my first choice if I'm going to Florida, just saying, because I think there are a lot of other places that are nicer and less crowded. But anyway, people kind of like the scene part of it. And what's fascinating is the DSA is actually doubling down on this Michael Moore strategy. You have this head of the DSA, this Megan Romer, who we keep playing, saying that Cubans have access to their democracy in a way that we don't, in response to if she thinks Cuba is a dictatorship. Listen.
2: Do you believe that Cuba is a dictatorship, Megan?
3: I believe that Cubans have access to their democracy in a way that we do not. For example, I think the Families Code was just sort of an incredible demonstration of popular democracy. And also, no, they don't have multi-party elections, which is a real problem. I also think we don't have access to our Constitution in ways that are really problematic. We're on like 50 years of the ERA not being passed. 50 years. It's been since the 70s.
1: So, I mean, has anyone ever seen what the poverty in Cuba? It is so bad. And by the way, Cuba is on its last legs. Cuba is about to collapse. I think it'll happen probably within the next year is my prediction, but we'll see. Here's another DSA co-chair, Ashiq Sadiq, pressed by Jorge Ramos on if Cuba and Venezuela and Nicaragua are dictatorships. Listen.
2: What's your relationship with these countries? Do you believe that Cuba, Venezuela, and Nicaragua, that they are dictatorships?
4: For us, expanding democracy, the small d democratic part of democratic socialism is core to what we stand for and what our vision for the world. We want to expand democracy in the electoral system. We want to expand democracy in our workplaces through labor unions and in our communities. So that's a core part of what we're doing.
2: Is Cuba a dictatorship for you?
4: I think in the United States, it's hard for us to judge other countries being dictatorships when we have Donald Trump as president, when basic voting rights are under attack in the U.S., validated by the Supreme Court just a few months ago. I think we have a lot of work to do in the United States to make sure we have a democracy.
2: Let me go back to Cuba. Do you think Cuba is a dictatorship?
4: There are things that the Cuban people themselves would want to change in their own system, but it's hard to do that when the blockade is such a severe. It's strangling their economy. And this is U.S. policy to make the economy scream.
1: I mean, the level of ignorance is so spectacular. It's fascinating. Even Jorge Ramos is not really a conservative. It's just like I can tell by the sound of his voice that he's thinking you're an idiot. Anyway, so you wonder, OK, this is their platform. This is what they want. They're praising the DSA is praising Fidel Castro on their website. And now coming out, some of their members with, you know, we should be able to steal. They're attacking our Constitution. They want to eliminate the Senate and the presidency and how we choose presidents, pack the courts, amnesty for illegals. They want to abolish borders. They want to abolish ICE. They want to end all deportation. They want to defund the Department of War. Then, of course, you know, like every socialist experiment, I always say whatever ism it is, Marxism, statism, Leninism, communism, socialism, it doesn't matter the ism, the name, whatever manifestation it is brought on, it always ends the same way. And that is great promises that will never be fulfilled. Then, of course, the more poverty than when you started. Then you have these very, very powerful, you've empowered now a bunch of politicians to steal basically other people's money and confiscate it and distribute it and hand out basically the crumbs from the table to the American people. And in the process of false security that they're promising, you end up with none. And then you have to calculate how much freedom you lost in the process. Okay, but don't take my word for it. Joining us, Daniel DiMartino, fellow at the Manhattan Institute, immigrant from Venezuela, who came here to escape destitution, starvation of socialism under the dictatorship that has now fallen thanks to President Trump, and Xi Van Fleet, who survived communist China, also here with a warning in terms of how important this midterm is. I mean, they've lived it. They know better than most. Anyway, she has a book entitled Made in America, The Hidden History of How the U.S. Enabled Communist China and Created Our Greatest Threat. Pretty fascinating. Guys, welcome to the program. Daniel, start with you. Okay, we know where the DSA stands. We know what they're saying. We know what they would do if they ever got in power. What would your admonition and warning be to the American people, considering you've lived this experiment?
5: Yes. Well, thank you for having me again, Sean, and good to talk to you again as well. She, look, I think that I disagree in that you said that he was ignorant for saying that Cuba was not a dictatorship or not saying it. I don't think they're ignorant. I think they're not even allowed to say Cuba is a dictatorship, even if they think so, because I think they're funded by the Cuban regime. I think that if the DSA were ever to say, oh, you know, Cuba is a dictatorship, I think they wouldn't get their free trips to Cuba where they get all their training, that they go there several times a year. You know, it's all of these people of the DSA are rich kids who are lazy and don't have jobs. And that might sound like an exaggeration, but this just came out today. Gustavo, who's one of the socialists that Martha McCallum interviewed on her show not too long ago, also a co-chair of the DSA, turns out his parents own a pied-à-terre in Manhattan and are on the Mamdani list. I mean, it's like all the stereotypes of these people are confirmed day after day. They support foreign dictatorships. They all have rich parents and none of them have real jobs. That is a real problem for us in America.
1: The promises are always lofty and, you know, there's a demonization of successful people, rich people. But, you know, everything's going to be taken care of. I mean, the whole Green New Deal is, you know, government guaranteed childcare, even childcare for date night for couples and government guaranteed healthy jobs. I'm sorry, healthy food and government guaranteed jobs and guaranteed, you know, government salaries and guaranteed government cradle to grave, womb to the tomb, you know, everything. And you don't have a worry in the world. You're saying, I mean, every single time it's been tried, those same promises are made every single time. What was the reality when you lived in Venezuela? Were those promises kept? Did the people live well? Did the people, you know, feel like their needs were taken care of?
5: Not at all. We became very poor. That's the truth. And, you know, my family was a middle class family, meaning we earned a couple $1,000s a month in the early 2000s. And we went from that to making $100 a month in 2016. We had no water for many days of the week. We had no electricity in random times, blackouts. Now it's much worse. And crime skyrocketed because people didn't go to jail for crimes, which is exactly the agenda of the DSA here. And they're lying to Americans saying, oh, they just want these welfare programs. No, they want control over our lives, and they want to make us like Cuba and Venezuela, which is why they defend those regimes.
1: All right, G. Van Fleet, let me ask you. You survived communist China. You wrote a book, Made in America, The Hidden History of How the U.S. Enabled Communist China and Created Our Greatest Threat. Okay, so how did you get out? You survived communist China. What was life like there?
6: Well, this is something I just can't believe. This lie of communism is good. Still, attracted so many people. Why? It's human nature. Because just people just want free stuff. That's how communist Chinese Communist Party got control of China, because they promised the peasants free land, free stuff, free stuff. That's how we got into communism. And what they got? Starvation. And that is the memory of my childhood. Scarcity. And every day we think about the next meal. And actually, that's what they wanted. When you only thing you're concerned about every day is next meal, no one is thinking about revolution. And that is my experience with communism. It's control. Control how much you can, how much food you can have, where you can live, who you can marry, whether you can have a job or whether you could go to college. Everything is in the hand of the state and of the party. And so one of the leaders that you recorded earlier say that now we live in under the dictatorship of Trump. They have no idea what it is like to live under dictatorship. If he can say anything against the leader under a dictatorship in China today, he would disappeared. We don't know what just happened to them. Before in China, you would be in prison. Today, you would just simply disappeared. They need to learn history. That's what I've been doing since 2021, to educate American people what it is like to live under communism.
1: Do you think the American people fully understand it? Because I don't.
6: Well, they don't. Yeah, this is my experience in the past 5 years. Even many conservatives have no really understanding of what communism is about. If I have to use one word, it's control, total control. Why? That's why it's called totalitarianism. They control everything, control what you can think and what you can say, every part of your life. And that is really what's happening in China today. And the, Hassan Piker said, that's the model. That's the model? Really? If he's in China, he's a millionaire, he will be the target of the CCP. And he is so opinionated, he just might disappear one day if he see one thing wrong that displease the party. And that's what China is really about.
1: Quick break, right back. What is life under communism really like? We'll continue with Daniel DiMartino, immigrant from Venezuela. Xi Van Fleet, who survived communist China. Maybe you should be paying attention to what the reality is, not the phony promises people make. We'll have more on the other side as we continue.
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0: Collins, what's it like to live under communism? Well, we continue with Daniel DiMartino. He is an immigrant from Venezuela, and Zeevan Fleet, who survived communist China. Before you vote for a DSA candidate, you might want to hear their story. Daniel, I saw once, it was Jorge Ramos reporting, and he showed people in Venezuela. Venezuela has the greatest oil reserves in the entire world. People think it's the Middle East. It's not. America, the second largest energy reserves in the world. And we're the number one producer now of energy in the world. And what did we see? He showed people picking food out of a garbage truck. Is it that bad?
1: It's actually much worse, what I would say, Sean, because when Americans think of people eating from the garbage, they think of homeless people. They think of people who are mentally ill, really. And in Venezuela, it's not mentally ill people. It's fathers and mothers with their children who have jobs and who actually have a place to live, who are able-bodied, non-disabled people. And that is the sad thing that people have to resort to in order to not steal, right? Because that would be immoral. And a lot of Venezuelans do that. Many Venezuelans eat things that would not be traditional because of that. And it's not something that people want, but it's the reality that socialism forced people to do. And, you know, I know it sounds far-fetched for that to happen in America. And I don't think we're going to be, you know, eating from the garbage. But what we're certainly going to see if these socialists take over in America is we're going to become a lot poorer. And it's not the rich we're going to become poorer. It's the poor. The rich are just going to flee like they're fleeing New York City. And the poor are not going to find apartments because of rent control. The apartments are going to not be kept well. They're going to degrade. There's going to be more expensive goods and services every day. The government's going to tax the poor more because, believe me, the rich cannot pay for Medicare for All. Even if you took all the wealth of all the billionaires in America today, which you can only do once, not every year, you would not be able to pay for Medicare for All for a single year. So where do you think the money's going to come from? It's not from the billionaires. It's from you and me. Yeah.
0: Well, exactly. I mean, it never works out the way they say. It's failed every time. Whatever name for manifestation it takes on. I hope that Daniel and Zeevan Fleet, I hope you guys awaken people up. That's our job. And you're helping us do it. We're very grateful. Thank you. Look, anti-Semitism continues to rise around the world. We see it right here in our country, don't we? College campuses, halls of Congress. You hear it from certain people on the airwaves. It's pretty disgusting. And, you know, now it's happening in

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1: All right, 25 now till the top of the hour. 800-941-SEAN is on number. You want to be a part of the program. You're so excited. You've been dreaming about your business that you want to open. You want to get the doors open as fast as possible. And all of a sudden, you have a realization that you need this insurance and that one and this one and that one. 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And it becomes a little bit of a nightmare. Can be worse than dealing with the healthcare system. Anyway, well, your business, you want to get it up, you want to get it running, and look, I'm just telling you, there's a transformation in the insurance industry that is here and now, and it's only because of one company, SuperSure.com. 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
1: All right. To our busy phones, Minnesota, Dan next on the Sean Hannity Show. What's up, Dan, the man? How are you, sir?
3: I am great. Sean Hannity, you're like an old friend I've never met.
1: Well, God bless you. Thank you.
3: First started. But anyway, I have a theory, and you can call me crazy, but that's okay. You can do that after I'm done. But I think this election's going to come down to three things. You got the Democrats. You got the cuckoo for Cocoa Puffs, as I'll call them, the first third. And then you have the second third that are just Trump derangement syndrome. But then you got the bottom third. And believe it or not, those are almost independents right now. And I believe we got to concentrate on those people. Independents are going to come our way every time they open their mouth. And independents gone, that's crazy. Like, crazy.
1: Okay, but do you think that that's, you know, short of a show like this, or my show on Fox or other Fox hosts or a platform like my podcast, do you think that most of the media is informing their viewers, their listeners, their readers of the things that we talk about every day?
3: Absolutely not. And that's,
1: no, they're not.
3: Marco Rubio, Vance, and whoever else goes on Meet the Press or 60 Minutes or whatever. Well, I forgot about your bad experience with Ted Koppel being censored so bad. But no, we have to concentrate on those. So we have to keep going on the enemy networks.
1: I guess. I mean, I have found it. I've tried it over the years. It's become a fruitless effort, to be honest. I gave that up. And the problem is, and I think they would be persuadable if they heard it. You know, I mean, I hope people tell people about this show because they're going to hear things that they're never going to hear. If they watch MSDNC or they watch fake news CNN or they read the New York Times and the Washington Post and all these, you know, left wing papers, they're not going to get the truth. You know, look at your state of Minnesota. Why isn't everybody in Minnesota up in arms that your dumb governor, Tampon Tim, who wants to put feminine products in grammar school boys' bathrooms, that Tampa and wanted to give college scholarships for free to illegal immigrants, you know, gave a pardon to a person that, you know, was convicted of raping a 10-year-old girl multiple times, an illegal immigrant. Why isn't everybody in Minnesota up in arms about that? Can you explain that?
3: It's the local media. All of a sudden, it's funny. All of a sudden, fraud has disappeared from the headlines.
1: Yeah, the Somali fraud, which was so widespread.
3: Disappeared. You know, nobody's talking about it. And we love great talk.
1: You're making my point. I mean, you know, what scares me is people will not be informed. Rush did have a good term for it years ago. Low information voters. There are a lot of people, if they're getting, you know, passing headlines from the legacy media mob, I am telling you that they are a low information voter.
3: I agree fully. Lord, no, yeah. Listen to you 3 hours a day. I'm informed.
1: Well, that's my job. We work hard at this. We want people to be informed. And it's important that we get it out there. Dan, hang in there, my friend. Tell all your friends. You know, there's a reason I keep reading what's on the DSA website. And some people say, Hannity, you repeat yourself. And you're right. Guilty as charged. And if I say it one time or two times and I don't say it again and again, it's not going to penetrate the consciousness of people deeply enough that my hope is that in 77 days, way before then, actually, that you will be able to yourself tell your friends, your neighbors, your family, your coworkers, that, yeah, the DSA wants to eliminate the Senate. Presidency, pack the courts. They want amnesty for illegals. They want to abolish borders. They want to abolish ICE. They want to end all deportation. They want to defund the Department of War. They want to eliminate cash bail. They want to abolish prisons. They want to abolish the police. They want a wealth tax. In other words, the right to steal other people's money after they paid even enough taxes. They want cradle to grave, womb to the tomb. They're promising the moon. That it's going to be free. Everything's going to be free, even a guaranteed government healthy meal and a government guaranteed job and salary and daycare and health care and public ownership of corporations. That will be the end of America as we know it. Praising Fidel Castro. And by the way, it should be legal to steal. That's what they're supporting. That's what they're saying. Most of this is on their website. Appreciate the call, my friend. Bill in Florida. Bill, you're on the Sean Hannity Show. What's up, sir?
4: Sean, thanks for taking my call. I just wanted to bring up, you were talking about the near-death experiences not that long ago.
1: Yeah, we're going to drop a podcast on that soon. Why?
4: Okay, cool. Because I'm somewhat of a skeptic, but I was brought up as a Roman Catholic altar boy, the whole shebang, the Stations of the Cross, yeah. All that stuff.
1: Same here. 12 years of Catholic school, altar boy, the whole bit.
4: Yep, same here, Sean. But I just wanted to bring up the fact that the people that see these visions, you know, and I don't dispute that they see something. I know that they do. But the fact is they're not really dead, you know, in terms of like brain activity. And I know there's a thing called terminal lucidity where these people kind of awaken and they see visions of their loved ones or past pets or anything like that. And it just kind of escapes me as to that people see everything the same. And I've understood that the subconscious, what it does is it's like dreams. It catalogs and remembers everything that you do. So I think when the brain gets to that point where it is like under such stress and what they call insult, that the people see these things. And when the brain gets to that point where you start hallucinating, but I'm not completely a skeptic, but
1: what about the cases where people are clinically dead? There's no brain activity and there's no heartbeat.
4: Right. But they're revived within the time where they can still function normally. So if they let the people go, they're not going to come back and all that. And, again, Sean, it's like, I know that these people see something, but I'm just somewhat of a skeptic about it. not totally.
1: I'm not against people being skeptical of anything. I don't think the human mind is designed to even begin to comprehend the majesty of God. I just don't. You know, all I know is I think the science actually helps for me, and I believe God is science. God created the science. And the idea, let's put it this way, the idea that, you know, people that are atheists, and I've had this debate with them many times, that will say, you know, I don't believe there's a God. And I'm like, okay, well, we now have discovered through science that we have universes within universes within universes, and we keep going out and able to see further into the universe and all these universes. And then I'll say, well, where did all of that come from? How did it align so perfectly? How did, you know, our solar system become so perfect in terms of, you know, gravity and the water and the sea and the trees and the birds and the animals and humankind itself? Because to be an atheist, to me, you have to believe that something comes from nothing. Now think about it. Otherwise, where did it come from? Where did the energy come to collide to build out these universes? And to me, it had the only answer that's logical is that there is a God, an all-powerful being, and we're just not meant to comprehend that here. But I do believe in the Christian story of God the Father, the Son, and the Holy Spirit. That's my belief. I'm not trying to proselytize people, but I think it's absurd to think that something can come from nothing and that it all just, you know, collided in perfectly formed universes within universes within universes. It makes no sense to me. The idea of a creator, an all-powerful God, that we're not designed on this earth to understand, and that some people have experiences with that God, maybe to give us a glimpse into what the paradise that Jesus talked about is real, and the sense of well-being, and that, you know, biblically it says, you know, let not your heart be troubled, in my Father's house are many mansions, and I go to prepare a place for you. And I'll come back for you, so that where I am, you shall also be. You know, this day, he says, when he's on the cross, to one guy on one side of him, this day you will be with me in paradise. He says it to his apostles. So, you know, that's my belief, but I'm not going to sit here and try to convince you. But I think that people that have these experiences are meant to come back and share it with us as a means of giving us hope that this is real. And I'm not going to sit here and tend to tell you that I think or would be presumptuous to think I know the mind of God. I do not.
4: Neither do I. And I just bring that up. The thing about the near death experiences that you cannot really know what happens after death because you can't revive the dead people.
1: Well, they were dead for a period of time. And when I hear the stories of some people, I find very compelling, you know. 90 Minutes in Heaven is a great book. I interviewed one of the people that I'm putting on the pod is, have you ever read the book or watched the movie Heaven is Real?
4: I haven't.
1: Yeah. I would urge you to take a look at it. All right, my friend. I'm going to roll on, though. 800. Thanks, Bill. 800-941. Sean is our number. Wayne, Long Island, New York. What's up, Wayne? How's my way old stomping ground? You guys miss me over there?
5: We're good over here. I'm near where you are.
1: Okay. Well, where do you live?
5: Over near Babel.
1: Oh, I know exactly where you are.
5: Right. No, I realize that.
1: What's the name? Walls Wharf. You ever go there?
5: Sure.
1: Oh.
5: Yep.
1: You ever go to Rothman Steakhouse?
5: Yes. But Walls, like a lot of stuff, it's salty, so we got to watch the salt. So we try to, you know, it's like somebody falls asleep with the salt shaker.
1: All right, we have a minute. What's on your mind? You have a minute left.
5: Okay, so Dr. Fauci, is he going back to, going to court or?
1: Well, he's got three attorneys generals now that are doing criminal investigations, starting with my free state of Florida. Okay. So let's see.
5: And how about in Minnesota? Are those is the governor or this Ilhan Omar going to court or going to be questioned anymore?
1: I hope so. You know, one of the things that's so frustrating about this job is that we expose corruption on different levels, and it's a slam dunk case. At least I feel, and then nothing happens. I find that very frustrating.
5: Yeah.
1: And it happens too often. Russia collusion, the dirty dossier, Hillary Clinton's, you know, email servers. I mean, I can go on and on.
5: Yeah. And no one goes to, no one gets called on or goes to jail about it. You know, lower people do.
1: Just the regular folks. Yep. Good point. All right, Wayne, I got to roll, man. Appreciate your call. Thank you for being with us. 800-941-SHAWN, our number. 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

0: He is Eric Harley, and I'm Gary McNamara. Welcome and good morning. What was I looking for here? Did I save it? I'll get it coming up probably in the bottom of the hour.
1: Okay. Mm. All right.
0: Oh, here it is. Okay. Mm. This is the panel on CNN yesterday.
1: Okay.
0: And all right. Noah Rothman talking about what we just talked about. What's going on in Florida with the Senate race?
2: Yeah. I can't believe we're all dancing around the news tonight. This is not a Republican story tonight. The story tonight is the DSA overcoming the establishment Democrat.
3: We're not dancing around it, but
2: overcoming
3: I appreciate
2: 16-1 spending advantage and sacrificing what could have been a competitive seat. This is a sacrifice. There's two things I wouldn't want to be as a Florida statewide candidate: anti-Israel and communist curious. And that's exactly what Democrats voted for in the Senate tonight. They basically took this race off the board for themselves.
0: It is communist curious.

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0: Radio. He's Eric Cronin. I'm Gary McNamara. You know, we've been saying it for years that the, you know, our dissatisfaction with the Republican Party to the point where when people have called us, you guys are rhinos. It's like, well, not a Republican, but an independent. I vote in all the Republican primaries and don't remember the last time. I think it, like I said, was in 35 years ago. I voted for a guy locally for the highway department supervisor because the Republican candidate was involved in a criminal scandal. That was, the fact is we've been saying it and people have been disagreeing with us. If the evidence ever has been there and you don't see it now, well, then you just refuse to accept what's happening to the Republican Party.
1: Yep.
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2: 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And hit that like button so YouTube starts pushing us to all kinds of other places. It really helps. 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
13: 800-222-5222 is telephone number, 1-800-222-5222. Well, much has been written about how Nancy Pelosi was able to strong-arm Joe Biden into dropping out of the 2024 presidential race. Well, at a forum that took place yesterday right here in the state of California, the San Fran ma'am explained in great detail how she put a horse's head in Grampy Joe's bed and some arsenic in his Metamucil.
14: We love everybody.
2: This was Nancy Pelosi at the Politico Forum. Let's hear what she had to say. Video courtesy of C-SPAN.
15: Do you regret not speaking up earlier about President Biden's decision to run for re-election in 2024?
14: No, I didn't really know, quite frankly.
2: Starting off strong.
13: Right out of the gate.
2: The other most useless phrase in the English language, quite frankly, it means nothing.
14: No. Let me just say what I did about Joe Biden, because it's been written about in a way that really didn't happen. All I said to him was this, and you're going to hear this for the first time.
2: Oh, we've got an exclusive.
13: Everyone gather around the campfire. Grammy's going to tell a story.
2: Look at those pearls.
14: And so is he.
16: I guess I'm writing. Go ahead. I'm ready.
14: I only said to President
13: Biden. By the way,
14: Biden,
13: I love how when he interrupts her, she just stares him down with daggers. Have you noticed that?
2: She's not a fan of being interrupted. She has the audience. She's about to tell the story. He does not need to interject, and she's going to let him know. She does not have that much time left on this earth. She's going to speak.
14: I've come to question the polling that you have and how your campaign is being conducted.
16: Yeah.
14: I think there has to be a better campaign to win the White House.
16: What do you say?
14: And so, to be continued.
2: She's motioning that she's very irritated by him asking the follow-up questions because she's trying to set the scene here.
13: And you could tell when she shot him the most recent look, that was a shut the F up look.
2: The audio is gold, but if you can hop on the video, you do got to see Nancy Pelosi in her getup giving the Politico reporter all kinds of dagger eyes. Check us out at johnnydontlike.com.
14: So, it's always a thing about women talking, you know.
2: So, how many times do you think Katie Porter has seen that face?
13: Oh, many, many, many times. Nancy Pelosi has shot Katie Porter enough daggers that Katie Porter could use those daggers to cut carrots with.
3: Sorry for the noise. I'm cutting carrots.
2: Did you see she was a analyst again on with Alex for election night?
13: I saw that, yes.
2: I wonder if you'll ever get invited to the same green room.
13: My guess is no.
14: Let me finish, okay? So,
2: someone's got the giggles.
13: Her and Willie Brown.
14: Well, anyway, I said, now this is what I asked. I didn't ask him not to run or anything like that. This is what I asked.
2: I just heavily implied it.
13: Right. When I just put that horse's head in his bed, he kind of got the impression that I wanted him to drop out.
14: I would hope that we could have...
2: It is a funny situation, too, because she's older than him, but she can still put a sentence together.
13: Barely.
2: Well, that's mostly the dentures.
14: Some other pollsters come in and sit with your pollster and discuss what they hear out there.
2: So what, she, oh, wow, we're buffering C-SPAN? Come on! Wait, did we not pay our internet bill? Why is this buffering? Do I got to lower the quality? No, it's only at 720p. Let's go. Nope.
14: Because at that point, 72% of the American people didn't think he should run or could serve a term. I don't think he knew that. Okay. So,
2: and, you know, imagine if he did decide to finish that campaign, and imagine that he won, and then almost immediately after getting elected, finding out that he's got cancer and it spread. That not a good time to be president.
13: Well, I think that his own people were lying to him about the numbers. Because according to the books after the election, at no point was he leading in the election. At no point would he have won the election. But they had convinced him that he was doing fine. And then after he dropped out, it was the same thing with Kamala. At no point was she going to win the election, but she went into election day believing that she had it in the bag.
2: You're doing yourself a disservice as a candidate if the only poll you're looking at is your internal one and someone's just trying to make you happy, because it's not reality.
14: Let's hear some from some other pollsters, okay? And that can give us a real better thought. I'm not a big believer in polling in terms of who's ahead in a race, but I am believing understanding what the public is thinking, because we represent them, so we have to know that. So I thought that his post, oh, listen to this, this is what they have to say, and I had to listen to that. But I said, that's interesting. It may be right, but it may not. Because
2: so she's telling him, your polls are crap. And he says, no, look, they love me.
13: Someone had to tell him.
7: Quite frankly,
14: right now it ain't working. So I just think that for the campaign to continue and to prevail, which we must win, we should have other pollsters involved. And
2: she also was not a fan of the he drops out and immediately says, oh, it's Kamala.
13: Oh, no. She wanted it to go to an open convention because she has had a low opinion of Kamala going all the way back to San Francisco.
2: Everything goes back to the Bay Area.
7: We are doing it.
14: And I did say this. I think the public would like to hear that you've had a testing that demonstrates that you can serve the next.
16: A diagnostic job. From a doctor. Yeah.
14: Like that.
16: Right.
14: That's all I said. I didn't say they said I told them not to run. Never. I've never told anybody not to run.
16: Right. How do you respond? Can I ask you now? How do you respond? Can I ask?
14: He responded, we were prayerful, you know, Catholic, we're prayerful, we had our rosaries and all that, and we had a lovely meeting. It was only the two of us, except when he put somebody on the phone to talk about the polls.
2: Oh, that's so embarrassing.
13: Can you imagine her there with her rosary beads as she's committing a hit?
2: Well, she wants to make sure she sends you to the right place afterward.
8: We love everybody.
14: So whatever people said about it there didn't come from me, or maybe it came from somebody in his staff.
2: So she goes to see the then president, Joe Biden, and she sits him down and says, hey, we're seeing what's going on. People are pissed about inflation and they're pissed about the border and they don't think you can handle this. And he says, no, let me call my guy. He says, we're doing great.
13: And she said, your polls are crap and everyone thinks you're dying.
8: Quite frankly.
14: But none of his staff was really in the room.
16: Yeah.
14: He said, I get tested every day and what I'm doing and the rest of that. I said,
2: well, we saw those tests, especially the ones going up the stairs.
13: And he couldn't go through a complete physical and release the results. Because if he went through a legit physical, one of the first things they would find is that he had cancer. Because he had, what was it, stage 3, stage 4, some aggressive form of cancer.
2: Apparently now it's spread to his bones, and every day, according to his son, who's making all the podcast rounds, it is very painful every single day.
13: That would have shown up back then, I would imagine, in a PSA count or some other kind of test. And he couldn't reveal the fact that he had cancer. That would do him in and of itself. But he also had clearly some form of dementia. That guy has been demented for years. And if you had a legit cognitive test and he failed a cognitive test, you can't put that out there either. So he had to find a way to punt on that, because taking the test would have resulted in him dropping out of the race sooner than he did.
17: He's a lion, dog-faced pony soldier.
2: That's, by the way, not a real movie.
14: I think people want to see something more in that regard. And then I was on, and I went from there to the MSNBC.
16: Morning Joe.
14: And they asked me, this was a show of long standing. I was going with
16: Belarus.
14: Belarus. Thank you for remembering. Belarus was, this woman was elected president of Belarus, but the thugocracy that is there.
2: I like that term.
13: Thugocracy. That could be a movie title.
14: Beholden to the thugocracy in Russia and other thugocracy, shall we say, would not let her serve, imprisoned her husband.
2: You know who would love the term thugocracy? Shangy.
18: The bureaucracy is real.
14: Who was the candidate, and then she came. Svetlana is her name. She's a remarkable woman. And I promise.
2: Anytime I hear the name Svetlana, and I am 100% telling you the truth here, I am reminded of when I worked at 97.1, the FM talk station, and we had a weekend show that was called The Svetlana Show. I'm not making this up. It was a block show for Russian mail order brides.
13: I was about to say, when she said the name Svetlana, that sounds like something that Stephen Klubeck would order from a catalog.
2: The guy who sold that show used to also work in sales here. You know exactly who I'm talking about, and I don't have to say his name. But everyone who works in this industry knows the only kind of person that would sell the Svetlana show.
14: Miss Svetlana, early on, when her husband was in prison, he's out now, but mm-hmm. when he was in prison, that we would work hard to have him freed. And because the children missed their dad, all this stuff. And I said we would do this, this, this, and
7: TV
14: this.
7: Interviews.
14: And one of them was I would go with her yeah. to MSNBC and talk about what's happening in Belarus.
2: How does that move the needle of a political prisoner in Belarus? Well, you know what's really going to get attention to this? Morning Joe.
13: Maybe she thought that Mika Brzezinski could sweet talk the dictator. I don't know.
14: Human rights have been a big thing for me. So, and of course, Belarus was important in terms of what it was doing in Ukraine and all that. So anyway, they asked the question, do you think the president, and I said, if that's up to the president.
7: Yes.
14: And that question, that answer, which I thought was perfectly appropriate, that's up to the president.
2: Yeah, but it was the way you said it, Nancy.
13: Oh, she stuck that knife in.
14: Was viewed as, I don't know. And so it grew into this thing. I had never called anybody about this. Never talked.
2: You know what it was? Nancy Pelosi was the first person at a house party to say, I'm leaving. And then as soon as one person leaves the party, the floodgates open and everyone who was too nervous to be the first one to say they're leaving heads for that door because they want to go home.
13: The dominoes started a-falling.
14: To anybody that I called, some people called me. I said, you have to do what you have to do because I want to come out and say you shouldn't run all this. I said, well, I'm not encouraging that. That's your business. Yeah. Don't even tell me about it.
2: She just insinuated without kind of saying it, because she's kind of going all over the place, but that she was telling people Kamala shouldn't run.
13: Tell me if you're picking up on this, too. She is a very wealthy lady who is wearing thousands of dollars of clothes and jewelry. She's in upper crust, San Francisco, rich lady.
2: She's got a pearl necklace that looks straight out of The Simpsons.
13: But she talks like a mobster, doesn't she?
2: Well, Johnny, you know better than most her history and her family.
13: Oh, yes. Her dad was Thomas D'Alessandro, the former mayor of Baltimore, also known as Tommy the Elder. Her brother became mayor of Baltimore later on, known as Tommy the Younger. Her mother was known as Big Nancy. And Nancy Pelosi was known as Little Nancy.
14: But when that happened, I was deluged with elected officials saying, you gave me a path.
2: Thank you for saying something, Nancy. So now we can all dump on him together.
13: Everyone gets their turn, pushing Grampy Joe closer and closer to the glue factory.
14: What? Give you a path, but they took it as a path. And when you think of the debate and how sad that was, that's really when we learned. Because, see, I had been speaker, and when I was speaker, I saw the president all the time. But when I wasn't, then I saw maybe three times that whole year. And so I didn't know. And I don't.
2: He was pretty slow before 2022, Nancy.
11: You and California have so much in common. For one, you're both broke. Stick around, and after the break, John and Randy might just fix one of those. It's the Fix California.
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12: All right, let's go back to former House Speaker Nancy Pelosi explaining how she shoved Grampy Joe right in front of a moving truck.
13: This was Nancy Pelosi at the big Politico Forum yesterday, where she also, and they haven't posted the clip, but she was asked about the dust up between Wiener and Connie Chan. And she's like, oh, I don't want to talk about that. But aren't you pretty much running her campaign? I don't want to talk about that. And coming up later in the show, Connie Chan did a sit-down interview with Major Garrett on CBS News, and it is, it's delicious.
14: I think he had his sort of ups and downs, and when he had a, when I saw him one time, he was giving a Presidential Medal of Freedom.
15: Right.
14: So that was a short vent, right. And he was
15: right.
14: Perfectly fine that day, I thought.
13: He was able to put a medal on her neck.
12: Well, it wasn't exactly a game of ring toss.
14: And so I didn't know. But I do think that those...
13: I love how she's distancing herself. Well, I wasn't really there in the last 2 years, so I didn't know that he got... We went brain dead.
14: Who did know should have acted upon that information, whatever that
15: his
14: means.
15: Staff and his family both, you mean?
14: Well, whoever knew.
15: Yeah.
13: Well... I wonder if at this point she is pointing the blame, as many do, to Dr. Jill.
12: Well, how about this? Anyone who paid for cable, and definitely everyone that stole cable, was aware that this guy was demented. You didn't have to sit next to him at Thanksgiving dinner to figure it out.
13: But what she's alleging, and we know this from a lot of the books that were written, that Biden's inner circle... was trying to shield him from all of this. And they were the ones going out there, putting out these nonsensical statements like, oh, you should just see what he's like off camera. The guy, and I mean, look at shameless Gavin Newsom, who would constantly say, masterclass.

0: Okay, he publicly had a conversation with a dead congresswoman. After he did that, there was no excuse for anyone.
1: That did happen.
2: Knew. There was the staff saying, the family knew, the family saying, the staff knew. I don't know.
3: But they should have acted sooner.
2: They should have, because this was a great man. Right. He had, with when we had the 2 years with him and in the majority, did great things. Yeah. We had the rescue package. The rescue from COVID. We had the CHIPS Act. We had the...
1: Wait a second. That American Rescue Plan was the bailout to all these government agencies that ended up ballooning their budgets. You want to know why Bart's broke? Is because they started spending like they could never spend before because they got all this money from the federal government.
0: Yeah, I would be bragging about that, Nancy.
3: Yes.
2: Infrastructure. Bill. Yeah. We had the PACT Act to honor our veterans. We had IRA to save the planet. Yeah. He did remarkable.
1: They all call it the IRA when they don't want to say the full name, which was the Inflation Reduction Act, which did not reduce inflation.
0: No, it didn't.
2: Things people said it was a phenomenal presidency on a par with LBJ did, but in a short period of time. And then again, that happened. But anyway, he's wonderful and everything. I'm sorry to hear about what his son has said about his illness. But Joe Biden was a great president, accomplished a great deal. He just
1: And then he blew it all. And then because he wanted to stay in power, he destroyed the party for years and years and years. And then because he was pissed off at Nancy, he threw Kamala in there.
0: That was purely out of spite. That was because he thought it was Pelosi and Obama who took him out, which was correct. And he also thought that both of them wanted an open convention because that would give the Democrats a better shot at winning the White House. So they got their way by knocking him out. But Joe's parting gift to them was to give them Kamala.
1: And Kamala could have said, oh, yeah, we did some things that were wrong. We did some things that were stupid. Joe's too old. But no, no, no, no, no. When Joe endorses Kamala, Joe pulls her aside and says, no daylight, kid. No daylight. Which is why Kamala goes on The View and is asked, so what would you do differently than the current president who is not very popular? And she did not have an answer. And she even writes in her own silly book that, yeah, that was one of the big ones.
0: Who would have thought of all the people, Sonny Hostin would be the interviewer that cost Kamala Harris the election?
1: These are interesting times that we live in, for sure.
2: Advertising. Yes. Lincoln said public sentiment is everything. With it, you can accomplish almost anything. Without it, practically nothing. You've heard me say that.
3: But once or twice,
2: sentiment to prevail, people have to know. So you have to use your bully pulpit if you're president. I said, tell people what you have done.
1: You need to be an effective communicator. And Joe Biden was a lot of things. For the last decade, he has not been an effective communicator.
3: Yeah.
0: But even when he was with it, he just kind of talked forever, didn't he? He was known as being a windbag.
1: And he would sometimes get to the really soft, whispery voice and then out of control raise his voice.
0: It was like having Richard Dawson blowing a point to as president for 4 years.
2: And he did great things.
3: Well, thanks for that contribution to the historical record. I said I was going to ask you about the past, and that was an incredibly vivid accounting that I think will be very useful, especially the part about him.
1: He's like, wow, this is going to get a lot of attention, including when she got real pissed at me interrupting her.
3: Not getting the diagnostic test that I think could have helped clear some of these concerns.
2: Well, I don't know that he didn't.
3: Yeah.
2: Eventually.
3: I don't think he ever did. So the question.
1: So that was Nancy Pelosi in the clip that has been seen quite a bit now, opening up on what that meeting was like when she said, Joe, you're done.
0: And he never did get that medical evaluation. Because if he did, we would have found out that he had prostate cancer much sooner.
1: That is most likely very true.
0: So not long ago, there was, in fact, I think it was earlier this week, there was a piece that was written by friend of the show, John Fleischman, about Nancy Pelosi. And he said that she was part of the Burton political machine in San Francisco. That's how she moved up the food chain in San Francisco politics. It was Phil Burton, who was the congressman. He dies. Sally Burton, the wife, takes the seat. She then gets cancer and dies and anoints Nancy Pelosi to be her successor. And Pelosi is successfully able to use the Burton machine to win her that seat, where she stays for decades. And after she was elected the congresswoman from San Francisco, instead of being active in the machine back home, she became active in the machine in Washington. And that's when she started to move up the ranks within the House of Representatives to end up as Speaker of the House, first female Speaker of the House in the history of the country. And she became the leader of the Democratic caucus and knew the ins and the outs of that caucus, but kind of, let's just say, became an absentee landlord back home. No one was ever going to beat her for reelection, so why bother getting heavily involved in the local politics of San Francisco? She flew home and was there when she had to be, but it wasn't like it was when she first ran for the seat back in the 1980s during that special election. And because of that, she is now trying to make sure that her preferred candidate, Connie Chan, succeeds her in the Congress. The problem is the politics of San Francisco today are very different from how they were in the 1980s, which is the last time the seat was open. And Nancy is now learning that it's going to be a lot harder than she thought it was to make sure that her person replaces her in her old congressional seat and not Scott Wiener. And Randy, that topic came up during that same forum.
1: All right, I'm playing this off of Twitter, so let's hopefully it doesn't glitch here. Here is Nancy Pelosi at that same Politico forum.
2: So it isn't, this isn't a new thing. No, we had a candidate in California, but he did not win, who was on the way on the left. He did not.
4: Why didn't he get
2: traction? In San Francisco.
4: Why didn't he
1: get traction? Oh, she's talking about, I'm going to butcher it, AOC's campaign guy that also ran for this seat, Sikhar Chakwabati.
0: And he spent a ton of money and did not finish in the top two.
1: John wouldn't even try to say that name.
0: Nope.
4: Traction in that race for your seat, do you think?
2: Look, I'm here nationally. I'm here to win the House.
1: You don't want to talk about Wiener?
0: Neither does Rosie O'Donnell.
2: I don't want to talk about a race about somebody who didn't even win to come into the top two.
1: It is interesting, though, just to think about that dynamic, because Scott Wiener is a lot of things, but I don't think anyone would say Scott Wiener is DSA. And the fact that he is Jewish means he's definitely not DSA. But San Francisco, unlike a lot of these other places, they've had their experiments with the DSA. I mean, come on, we all remember Dean Preston when he was supervisor of the Tenderloin, and they've come out on the other end of it.
0: Well, don't forget Chase Boudin, the DA. They kicked him out of office, too.
1: L.A., we're just doubling down on all that nonsense.
2: I respect everybody. I don't want to talk against anyone. Sure. But I am for Connie Chan to win that seat, because when I came to Congress, there were 12 Democratic women. I said, forget that. Out of 439 members of Congress, yeah, 12 Democrats, 11 Republicans, 23 men. That meant over 400 men and 23 women. So being the former chair of the party from California, from this hall, I said, we're going to change that. And now we have we have 96, and we want more Democratic women in the Congress.
4: But,
1: but her opposition to Wiener has a lot more than he has one of those.
0: Although it's interesting to see how she's trying to frame this, because right now they're calling him a racist and a sexist over that AI bot.
1: Oh, we'll get to that later in the show.
2: Exciting. It's pretty exciting. So that is what had been one of my missions in Congress. And one of the biggest joys I had in Congress was to serve as a member of the House Democratic Women's Caucus, where there was great camaraderie, great...
1: Was Katie invited to that caucus?
0: Her invite got lost in the mail.
2: Differences of opinion, collaboration, again, what I think women do very well.
4: Well, you understand the...
1: So, yeah, she did not want to talk about the Connie Chan and Scott Wiener race in this forum, even though she is actively, at this point, the rumor is that she is the campaign chair for Connie Chan.
5: If it ain't broke, don't fix it.
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0: If you want to watch us perform the show live, go to johnnydontlike.com and click that like button when you're there. We're already way over 100. Let's get that number as high as humanly possible. Look for the thumbs up. Please give that a click. It helps us out a lot. All right. Former Secretary of Health and Human Services Javier Baccaria has emerged from his basement with a new proposal.
1: Free electricity for 1 hour a day.
18: Scrub it.
1: What the hell this means? Nobody knows, but let's hear what Baccaria had to say at the Politico Forum, where he still didn't commit to any debates with Steve Hilton. Here is CBS 8 in San Diego. You can hear it, right?
0: No.
1: No? See, this is why I don't like to play things off of Twitter. Oh, no. Oh, I didn't switch the scene. That's why you can't do it. Okay, now you can hear it.
18: Increasingly more.
1: Now you can hear it?
0: I can hear it.
1: Okay. All right. I'm a little tired today. By midweek, I start running out of steam. These 12-hour days are starting to get to me.
18: Yeah, good morning, guys. And tackling costs. We all know that it's becoming increasingly more expensive to live here in the state of California. And one of the sectors that we all pay a little bit more for, utilities here in the state. And it was a large part of the debate amongst candidates during the primary. And now that we're in the general election, Javier Becerra has a promise to voters if he's elected governor. Becerra announced the plan yesterday. It would be called the California Power Hour.
0: Now, wait a minute. Wait a minute. Isn't that what the Reverend Robert Shuler called his hour of preaching on Sunday morning television from the Crystal Cathedral in Garden Grove, California?
1: I think Becerra's going to get sued.
18: If enacted, families would get 2 free hours of electricity during the middle of the day. It could also take strain off of the grid and reduce the amount of blackouts in the state. Now, as for who would qualify,
1: So we're going to encourage you to use as much electricity as you want while nobody's home and you're at work. What?
18: No, right now is that the proposal would be for families of 4 making $82,500 or less. It would say.
1: Okay, so it's not really the power hour for all of California.
0: No, just for a select few.
18: An estimated $1,000 a year for enrolled households. Here's more from Becerra.
19: How do I pay for that? Well, it just so happens that today we produce so much solar energy, electricity, that oftentimes in the afternoon, we can't make use of all of it. And so it essentially goes to waste, or we ship it off to some other state. Sometimes we have to pay to ship it out.
1: Well, we don't have as much solar as we used to. Lineage burned down.
0: Yeah, not in Boyle Heights, that's for sure.
19: Why don't we use it?
1: So you think that people aren't already using all the power that they would in the middle of the day, but we're going to encourage you to do all of your laundry at 1 o'clock in the afternoon? What is he talking about?
0: Okay, could you imagine if they just said, all right, electricity's free between, let's say, 1 and 2 p.m. in the afternoon? Could you imagine what kind of strain is going to be put on the grid? People are going to think that we got bombed by Iran.
1: There are all kinds of Becerra proposals where the first question that goes to your head is, has he thought this one through? Did he come up with this on the fly because he wasn't prepared for the interview? Sometimes Javier Becerra is the Michael Scott of candidates, where he starts a sentence and he doesn't even know how it's going to finish.
0: Well, go back to him in the Biden administration when they said that he didn't read any of the briefing books, so he would show up unprepared. I not only think he not only doesn't read the briefing books, I don't think he reads the newspaper. I don't think he reads the fortune and the fortune cookie after he eats his orange chicken.
19: Scrub it.
18: Now, as for his opponent, Steve Hilton, the Republican has proposed a couple of measures to lower utility costs. Primarily, he wants to start a California version of DOGE, or Department of Government Efficiency, as we saw with the Trump administration. He believes that CalDOGE could combine 3 regulatory agencies in the energy sector into 1 to eliminate overlap and staff redundancy. His campaign has promised that that would reduce bills by 25%. Eric Anetta.
1: So there you go. Javier Becerra wants to scrub your utility bills for a certain section of the population for 1 or 2 hours a day. Okay.
0: Well, now I can turn that basement he's hiding in into a meat locker.
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27: Byron Donalds could make history. I'm Dave Anthony, Fox News. The Republican congressman wins a primary in Florida, trying to become the state's first black governor.
28: Tonight, we put aside our differences. Tonight, we are one united Republican Party.
27: Donalds will face David Jolly, who used to be a Republican in Congress, now a Trump critic who won the Democratic primary for governor. A Democratic socialist scored an upset in Florida. Angie Nixon, who has outspent 16-1, defeated Alex Vindman, who went to win the Democratic Senate primary to challenge GOP Senator Ashley Moody.
29: But progressives did see a loss in the 25th congressional district, where DSA back candidate Oliver Larkin failed to prevail against the incumbent Jared Moskowitz. Moskowitz saying in a statement, Democratic voters sent a clear message. I faced a challenge from the DSA. They threw everything at me, and I didn't change who I am or what I believe.
27: Fox's Madeline Rivera, a Republican congressman, was primaried out. Corey Mills, the 11th House incumbent defeated this year. Mills, who's under an ethics investigation, lost to GOP challenger Ryan Elijah. In Alaska, Democrat Mary Peltola finished first in a Senate primary. Republican incumbent Dan Sullivan was second. They and two others advanced to November in a ranked choice voting contest. Canada is not being hit with big new tariffs this morning.
30: The president releasing a statement just hours before the tariffs were supposed to take effect, writing on Truth Social, I have paused the 50% tariffs against Canada for a three-day period based on the fact that Canada and the USA, subject to the finalization of documents, have a deal.
27: Fox's Ashley Strohmeyer. Stalemate remains in the Strait of Hormuz. President Trump insists it's open and the U.S. controls it.
31: Immediately after the statement by the president about the Strait of Hormuz, Iranian officials denied the critical waterway is open. Now, the Iranians did launch multiple attacks on vessels there over the weekend.
27: That's Fox's Trey Yingst. 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
27: We mentioned primary results in Florida and Alaska. They also voted in a very red state, Wyoming.
20: Congresswoman Trump-backed Harriet Hageman is going to face Democrat and former state representative James Byrd for the seat held by Senator Cynthia Lummis, who is retiring. Hageman was first elected to Congress in 2022 after defeating former Representative Liz Cheney. Republicans selecting State Senator Eric Barlow in a four-way primary as their nominee for governor in the race to succeed outgoing Governor Mark Gordon. He'll face Democrat Kenneth Kastner in the November general election. President Trump carried the state of Wyoming by nearly 46 percentage points in 2024, his largest margin in any state. Sue Guzman, Fox News.
27: There is an empty cell on death row in Florida after the state's 13th execution this year. William Silva was convicted of murdering his estranged wife in 2006, and in his last words before the lethal injection, Silva claimed it was an accident. A convicted killer in Australia in prison for life is appealing in a case that got worldwide attention.
21: Aaron Patterson's lawyer says there were major errors during her original trial. The Australian was convicted of murdering three relatives and trying to kill another by serving beef Wellington pastries made with poisonous mushrooms. The dead included her estranged husband's parents and aunt.
27: That's Fox's Jonathan Savage. On Wall Street, stock futures down not by much. Coming off three straight sell-offs, the Dow dropped over 100 points. The Nasdaq plunged 355. In baseball, a Brewers blowout for the record books.
33: Is this number one?
27: And they picked quite a night in his first career home run on Brewers TV. Milwaukee didn't just shut out Seattle. They beat the Mariners 22-0, tying the Major League record for the most lopsided shutout ever. I'm Dave Anthony, and this is Fox News.
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47: 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And of course, you can play around in the chat room. It's all there at johnnydontlike.com. Of course, we're still checking out the emails, and I do have to read this email from Steven Cypress, who writes in at johnnydontlikeshow@gmail.com on Gavin Newsom claiming that he was laying track. John, Newsom didn't say he was laying track. He said he was doing rails with Ruby.
48: A
1: 1-800-222-5222 is the telephone number, 1-800-222-5222. Well, as you know, former House Speaker Nancy Pelosi announced that she would not be running

0: for another term in Congress. She has endorsed a candidate who is running to replace her, San Francisco Supervisor Connie Chan. Well, as it turns out, Connie Chan is not only not ready for prime time, I don't think she's ready for The View.
1: Connie Chan is getting a little attention right now because of Scott Wiener's political stunt gone wrong with the AI chatbot. He had this website called ConnieChan.ai, and I guess the idea was that you'd type a question into it and it would tell you how much she opposes new housing on the west side of San Francisco. But it turns out if you asked it about her legal status in the country or her accent, it would give you very weird answers. So now that Connie Chan's getting a little attention, she's taking her message to CBS News' YouTube channel and Major Garrett's show, The Takeout. Get ready, everybody. Here is Connie Chan.
2: Welcome back to The Takeout. California congressional candidate Scott Wiener has deleted an AI chatbot that his campaign produced mimicking his opponent, Connie Chan.
1: And if you saw the story that we did on this on Monday, he not only had the chatbot, but he had billboards in San Francisco that said to check it out. It said, let's do nothing together, ConnieChan.ai. And somebody vandalized one of those billboards and wrote, Scott Wiener is white devil. And white was misspelled to W-I-T-E.
2: Wiener says that AI chatbot was meant to highlight what he described as Chan's obstructionist record on a whole range of issues, among them housing. But critics said it.
1: Seriously, you want to talk about a class of people that have no creativity whatsoever? They're called political consultants, and they come up with terrible ideas like this every single day.
0: And they charge a fortune for it, too.
1: All right. Which is the dumber idea? Paying for an AI chatbot that gets you all kinds of unwanted attention, or hiring a bear to go up and down with you throughout the state of California, John Cox?
0: Well, the AI chatbot can't mull you to death, so I'm going to vote for the bear.
2: Mocked her with racist and sexist undertones. Wiener blamed Chan's campaign, alleging it, quote, bombarded the chatbot with repeated malicious questions about her accent, her race, her citizenship, in order to generate a false narrative they could peddle to the media.
1: But that's what people do with chatbots. They keep asking things over and over and over again until it gets what it wants. You didn't know that, Wiener?
2: The chatbot refused them every time. Well, to check up on that, we're going to turn to Connie Chan herself. Is that true, Connie Chan, that your campaign bombarded this chatbot with all sorts of insidious questions?
3: Well, it's good to be with you, Major. Let me just say, as a mom of a 13-year-old, my 13-year-old asks all sorts of questions online, and that is always the responsibility of the one that provides that answers to make sure that it is
0: Wait. So she's saying it was her 13-year-old child who asked the chatbot if she was an illegal alien?
1: No, she's using her 13-year-old child asking questions to ChatGPT as an example. I don't think her child was the one asking about her legal status on ConnieChan.ai. I think.
3: And not sexist and not racist. And clearly here, my opponent's chatbot did not do that. It mocked my accent and say that my accent is so thick that I cannot even understand myself.
1: It sounds like she's doing insult comedy about herself now.
0: No. What is she channeling her inner Don Rickles?
3: Or answer like questioning my birth certificate that is held up at a planning commission. Those are really problematic. And
1: I mean, okay, so it shows a screenshot right here on what people were doing. So they typed in ConnieChan.ai and they just typed in accent. And according to the chatbot that Scott Wiener's idiot political consultant put together, it said, I'm afraid my San Francisco accent is so thick that I barely understand myself, let alone I can't weigh in on this one. Talk about a self-inflicted wound. And he was way up in the polls. Like, what are you doing?
0: He thought this would go viral.
1: I mean, it is for all the wrong reasons, White Devil Scott Wiener.
3: Though I think for my opponent, it's making the right decision to take it down. That judgment is questionable.
2: And he also took billboards down. So in this part of the campaign, these decisions that Mr. Wiener made, do you regard them as overtly sexist and racist?
3: Oh, absolutely.
1: If you ever wonder why certain videos make the show prep list.
4: Absolutely. Absolutely.
1: It's for stuff like that.
3: But the question is actually bigger than that. Is the fact that he is bought and paid for by A-buy companies and now have made...
1: A-buy companies?
0: Wait, he's not owned by the bisexuals. I think what she was going to do is say APEC. That's what she wanted to say. Because right now, that's the group that they all go after in the Democratic primaries.
1: How do you, as a political candidate, appeal to the bisexual community? Because they like a lot of choices.
3: The decision to use these chatbots, these technology, to mock me and tell stories about our campaign and myself, and that using that.
1: You know what? You should fight fire with fire. What Connie Chan should start doing is using ChatGPT and different AI models to put that picture of Scott Wiener in the leather outfit in all kinds of inappropriate places.
0: Oh, imagine that. Having a whole conversation with AI Scott Wiener in a leather harness where you're asking him about his position on Ukraine.
1: I wouldn't even refer to positions when you're asking him those questions.
3: AI technology in a campaign and political campaign spreading misinformation is a bigger problem for all of us and that we should all pay attention to it.
2: So however this race ends up.
1: Right now, we're in the middle of a 5 to 6 minute interview and Major Garrett, professional reporter, is trying to figure out, well, now what do I ask her about? It's going to be the longest 6 minutes of his life.
2: Democrats going to go to the House in Nancy Pelosi's stead. So what is the fundamental difference between you and Scott Wiener? Why are you a better person to send to Washington instead of him?
1: That's why this whole race is so silly, because they're the exact same when you talk about a voting record in Washington, D.C.
0: They have big differences on local issues when it comes to zoning and housing and those sorts of things. But when it comes to how they would vote as a member of the Democratic caucus, I don't think there's any daylight between the two of them.
1: Now, for any common sense person, an easy layup to this question would be, well, I'm going to make sure that on a federal level, we don't do what Scott Wiener did on the state level and legalize knowingly giving someone AIDS.
0: Yeah, that seems like it would be a good issue to use against him with.
3: Because we're here to do the people's work and making sure that working people have health care, have affordable child care.
1: Oh, we're going right into the cliche territory, are we?
0: Okay, so the question was, what's the difference between you and your opponent? And now she's going to go into the stump speech.
1: Yep.
3: Free City College that we have in San Francisco that provide access to higher education.
1: Actually, I don't know if she knows what she's talking about at this point. What does that have to do with the federal government?
0: It's a local issue.
1: This happens from time to time. I have interviewed people running for Congress, and they have no idea what it is the job that they're running for.
0: Nope.
3: Know that it is time for us to abolish ICE. We believe in that agenda. Not only that, we can deliver that agenda on day one. Look, I am a first.
1: How are you going to deliver on that agenda?
0: Usually it goes the opposite, though, the opposite way, where someone runs for local office and they want to abolish ICE, or they want to stop Trump, or they want to, I don't know, get rid of the border itself. And you go, okay, well, you're running for city council, so you have zero ability to do any of that. She's running for a federal office, and all she wants to talk about is community college.
3: First generation immigrant. I came to San Francisco's Chinatown with my single mom and a younger brother. I know how hard it is for working families in San Francisco. We know that they need a break. We need a break, and I have what it takes. Scott Wiener, my opponent, actually is, again, not only that he take corporate PAC, bought and paid for by AI companies.
1: Oh, we're doing the Katie Porter thing.
4: Little deep.
0: Just a little bit.
3: And crypto companies. We know that he's just not able to hold these companies and corporation accountable.
1: Hey, that's the name of our podcast.
0: A new episode drops today.
3: Clearly, using the AI chatbot as a way to campaign, show us questionable judgment. Can he even actually hold these AI companies accountable? Clearly not.
1: Scott Wiener. I would argue you could also say Scott Wiener has shown poor judgment by his de facto legalization of prostitution in an incredibly misguided attempt to protect trans prostitutes.
0: And doesn't he also want to decriminalize adults having sex with children because he says it disproportionately impacts the gay community?
1: Yeah, he wants to have this like line where if there's like less than a 10-year age difference, then it's really not that big of a deal. Like what? Oh, boy.
2: Here says your resume on the San Francisco Council is one of obstructionism, that you block all sorts of good ideas from happening. He also says, for all intents and purposes, your current campaign has been overtaken by Nancy Pelosi.
1: Well, obviously.
0: Yeah, because her campaign was going nowhere fast until Pelosi took over.
1: Although I'm thinking about the timing of this because this dropped yesterday afternoon. Did Connie do this interview when Nancy was over at Politico? Because I'm sure Nancy would have told her not to do this interview.
0: Oh, that shock collar would be going off.
2: Respond to both.
3: Well, let me first say that we say no to the rich and powerful. We say no to Donald Trump's cuts to healthcare and public education. So I'm very comfortable saying no when it comes to defending San Franciscans, our right to healthcare, our rights to education, our rights to immigrants and LGBTQ rights. So I'm very comfortable saying no. And it's regrettable that, there are people who are uncomfortable hearing an immigrant woman policymaker saying no to the rich and powerful. Now, look, when it comes to Speaker Amanda Nancy Pelosi, I'm so grateful for her mentorship. And because that her advice is what also part of what made our campaign so powerful.
1: Well, without her, you would have been in complete obscurity.
0: Oh, if it weren't for Nancy Pelosi, she wouldn't have made the November ballot.
1: It would have been Wiener versus, and I'm going to screw it up, Saikat Chakraborty.
0: Yes.
3: That we're where we're at.
1: See, I say it so you don't have to.
3: At today, neck and neck with my opponent, and we have a solid path to victory. It's a very exciting time for us, and we're ready to deliver a working people's agenda in Congress.
2: On what evidence are you citing that you're neck and neck? There's not been a lot of polling, but the most recent polling, obviously, in the primary showed you trailing Scott Wiener somewhat substantially.
0: Good question.
1: I think she has Joe Biden's pollster.
3: Yeah, I mean, we have a poll that we have conducted, and we also have seen a poll that conducted by others in San Francisco. The one that we conducted showing us at 40 to 45, we're at 40%, but with 4.4% of margin of error. And then that we see that other.
1: So he's got a 20-point lead is what you're saying?
0: No, I think she said that he's at 45 and she's at 40 with the margin of error of 4.5%.
3: Has reported in the news reporting that my opponent at 39%, we're at 38%. So we're very excited. Look, again, we've been counted out before the primary. I understand that. As an immigrant woman policymaker, oftentimes people wanted to say that there's no way we could win this or anywhere. But we are here. We are. And we're going into general election. And we're very, really excited about our chances of winning.
2: Connie Chan, I appreciate your time. Thank you.
3: Thank you, Major.
1: That is 6 minutes of Major Garrett's life that he's never getting back.
0: Believe it or not, she is to the left of Scott Wiener. And I think that's the reason that she's not attacking him on all of those outrageous pieces of legislation that he was behind in Sacramento, because she probably agrees with him.
1: Well, that's the thing. If you oppose Scott Wiener on some of the insane things that he has proposed and gotten passed in the legislature, it's a layup to campaign against him. But if you're on the same page with you both support knowingly giving people AIDS and not getting criminally charged for it, well, Then all right, I guess you can't talk about that one.
0: So I have a new theory on this, because Nancy Pelosi, for all of her faults, has pretty good political skills. And for her to get behind someone who's so deficient in that area was kind of surprising to me at first. But when you think about it, Pelosi's daughter is going to be running for Scott Wiener's state Senate seat, correct?
1: Yes.
0: Okay. If Wiener wins the congressional seat, he'll probably be there for 20 or 30 years. Same thing that Pelosi did. He's not going anywhere. That is a heavily Democratic district. He is a Democrat politician. He would be a Democrat incumbent running for re-election in a seat that he probably can't lose if he wanted to. That boxes the daughter out essentially for the rest of her working life. But if Connie Chan gets it, and she is a weak backbencher member of Congress, they could find a way to get her out. You make her ambassador to some country. You talk her into running for mayor of San Francisco. You talk her into running for some statewide constitutional office. You get her out of the way. And then the seat is open for Pelosi's daughter.
1: And she spends a couple of years in the state Senate. Now she's got some actual legislative credentials. And then on to Congress, Pelosi 2.0, just as Nancy always wanted it to be.
0: I think that's what they're doing here. And they probably had polling that said you can't beat Scott Wiener. But if you can find someone who can, and they can keep the seat warm for a couple of terms, then you can step in and take it.
1: That being said, I would really like to see the headline, Pelosi beats Wiener.
4: 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For one, you're both broke. 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It's the Fix California Hour.
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1: 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And it does the greatest job on steaks. I'm going to do some flat irons this week. It does a great job on chicken, including chicken breasts. I have a video on my social media at Randy Wang Radio on Instagram and Facebook. You can see me doing some sausages on there. I'm going to put up some videos of some chicken breasts later this week. Even does a great job on shrimp, on veggies. 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
8: Donald Trump just told Karen Bass, no more money for your bums.
9: The Secretary of Housing and Urban Development, Scott Turner, came to Los Angeles with RFK and said, Lhasa, we're not giving you any more money.
8: Good.
9: They also said, housing first is done. And Scott Turner held up a brown paper bag full of paraphernalia that was being passed out to the homeless on Skid Row and said, we're not paying for this anymore.
8: Good for them.
9: For more on this, here is CBS LA.
10: The Trump administration came to Los Angeles today with a blunt message. The federal government is done paying for what they call LA's homeless industrial complex.
9: It's about time.
8: I love it.
9: Boy, between this and Bill Esaley announcing the $5,000 reward if anyone has information on animal abuse on Skid Row, it is a very good day for Los Angeles and a very bad day for all the people that are doing all the horrible things in Los Angeles.
11: Development Secretary Scott Turner and Health Secretary Robert F. Kennedy Jr. renewed their push to cut off federal funding to the region's top homeless agency, accusing it of waste and corruption. CBS LA's Gio Insignaris is in Echo Park to break down the claims. Gio.
12: Rudy Bay Pack, good evening to you both. That's right. We are at the Dream Center here in Echo Park, an organization that both secretaries held up as a model for what they consider proper homeless spending.
9: Yeah, this is actually something that's kind of exciting to talk about. One of the things the federal government is looking to do is to reinvest resources into faith-based organizations that typically have more rules than the housing first shelters. You want to talk about a great example, the Union Rescue Mission, which we do a lot of work with here in Southern California, the Salvation Army in the Bay Area. Because there is a religious aspect,

0: we decide in the city and the county and the state not to fund those programs, even though they have a much better track record than what we have and all the stuff that we're doing. So we've always said, you know, if you want to solve this problem real quickly, give the Union Rescue Mission a bunch of money and they'll show you how it's done.
1: How great would it be if Trump just went right to those organizations and gave them the money and cut Barbara Ferrer and Karen Bass and Gavin Newsom out of the deal?
0: How do you feel about that one, Babs?
2: Next slide.
3: The money used to help those who are struggling with homelessness. Both of them argued that any taxpayer money should be tied to measurable results and that any organization receiving federal funding should be held accountable for how those...
0: Hey, that's the name of our podcast. It comes up live in 22 minutes.
3: ...those dollars are spent. But that message is meeting some resistance from a federal judge and from the organization that they are trying to defund. At the Dream Center, a faith-based organization that takes people off the street and into recovery, two Trump cabinet secretaries put taxpayer-funded homelessness programs in L.A. on notice, including the Los Angeles Homeless Services Authority, also known as LASA.
4: They will not receive another cent of American taxpayer money until they can account for every single dollar.
0: Well, they're never going to be able to do that.
1: No, they just want to steal the money, and they want to enrich themselves in the process.
0: Including Karen Bass's former appointed head of LASA,
5: Dr.
0: Valisha Adams Kellum, who had a salary of $430,000 a year, who then was caught writing checks from LASA to her husband's nonprofit.
3: Secretary Scott Turner says the agency has spent hundreds of millions of taxpayer dollars with little accountability and zero results, arguing that California's failed policies have ignited a, quote, drug-fueled homelessness crisis.
0: I am so glad to hear somebody with authority saying this and saying it where it needs to be heard, Los Angeles, the drug den of the United States.
1: It's not a housing problem. It's a permissive attitude about drug use.
4: The days of funding corrupt failure are over. The Trump administration will not fund a homeless industrial complex any longer.
3: Back in June, LASA filed a lawsuit against the U.S. Department of Housing and Urban Development after it moved to suspend critical federal homelessness funding for the Los Angeles region, a fight today's announcement only escalated. The secretary said...
1: Think about that for a second. For LASA to take them to court, they're saying, we have a constitutional right to this money so we can blow it.
0: Yep.
3: It's to stop writing blank checks and steer the money to results and to faith-based programs like the Dream Center.
6: We don't minister just to people's need. We minister to people's potential.
7: Compassion requires us to ask whether programs...
0: Oh, who invited him?
7: ...works, whether money reaches the people who need it.
0: Actually, the reason that RFK was there was to specifically take shots at Baccaria.
1: Good.
7: And whether those people are becoming healthier, safer, and more independent.
3: But the message from the podium run...
0: When he was running for president, one of the things he did was buy time on radio stations, including like a block show. Imagine listening to that for an hour.
1: He used to host a radio show when Air America was a thing.
0: Before the Voice thing or after?
1: After.
0: Yikes.
3: Right into the courts. Just last Friday, a federal judge struck down the Trump administration's plan to overhaul more than $4 billion in homeless funding nationwide. It's the second time this year a judge has blocked the effort. And here in L.A., about $240 million is on the line. A late August deadline to apply is looming. But with LASA's funding under threat and the ruling throwing the timeline into question, it's far from settled.
4: The housing first model is a failed model.
0: Hearing the federal government say that out loud is music to my ears.
1: It's wild to me that the feds get it, but everyone locally is wed to housing first, from Newsom to the Board of Supervisors to Bass and everyone in between.
0: Well, and housing first was originally an idea developed during the Obama administration. They came out with some guidelines for what it meant. Holly Mitchell decided to take that, kick it up a notch to insanity, and enshrine it in state law, where we had to have no barriers to getting you into housing, which meant we were allowing you to do drugs, to buy drugs, to sell drugs, and to OD in your government-provided shelter.
4: We're committed to the reforms that we're putting forward.
3: Meantime, in response to today's announcement, LASA called the Trump administration's accusations not based on fact.
0: How many stories do we have of corrupt organizations linked to LASA that have no accounting for where the money went, except all these people have fancy houses and cars now?
1: I love the fact also that they're not supposed to be a political institution, yet they're involved in the political food fight with the Trump administration.
3: saying in a statement, quote, as numerous audits have shown, no evidence of abuse or graft has ever been presented.
0: What? We have evidence of it every single day.
1: Okay, isn't there a fight between the county and the city over the corruption in that organization?
0: Yes, and think about some of the charges that Bill Azalea has dropped against lots of providers just in the last year alone, including the guy that was supposed to be paid to feed the homeless in a Karen Bass homeless shelter, bought them all ramen noodles, and pocketed the money so he could go to Greece.
1: There was that.
3: In addition, we have cooperated with the federal government on their provider fraud investigations. It is unfortunate that they continue to play politics with funds that keep more than 11,000 vulnerable people housed in our community.
0: There's over 80,000 in the county that you're not doing a damn thing about.
1: And again, they don't have the time or the effort or the money to get the homeless people off the streets, but they have the time, the effort, and the money to fight with the Trump administration. That shows you where their priorities are.
3: Now, the court fight over L.A.'s funding is separate from that nationwide ruling. A judge here could decide by the end of the month deadline whether that money keeps flowing. In the meantime, we also reached out to Mayor Bass's office for comment on today's event, but we've yet to hear back. Reporting from Echo Park, I'm Gio Insignares, CBS L.A.
0: There you go. The federal government is turning off the well for federal funding for L.A.'s failed homeless programs, and it is about damn time.
1: Finally, some good news.
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1: If you're watching us live at johnnydontlike.com and haven't clicked that like button, please do so. It's the thumbs up. Just look at it as a way to spread the message to other people who may not be exposed to us yet. It's the best thing you can do to help us spread the message. So please click that button if you haven't clicked it so far.
0: And we're already at over 300 today. So thank you so much. That's like unlocking the key. And all of a sudden, YouTube's going to start pushing us to all kinds of new people. So thank you.
1: All right. It's now time to open up the California crime blotter.
16: It's happened yet again.
17: I see. Time for the California crime blotter.
1: And surprise, surprise, this one takes us back to the city of Dumpy.
0: It not only takes us to Oakland, but it takes us to an Oakland 7-Eleven that got robbed twice in one day.
18: You can't have nice things, but it's a nice place to be.
0: And this is a different story than the one earlier this year where an Oakland got robbed twice in one day.
1: This is getting so bad. I don't know how 7-Eleven staffs their operations.
0: Well, we found out that it's very, very, very difficult. People don't want to work these jobs. They don't pay anything, and they're very dangerous.
19: If the cashier is dummy,
1: you might get shot at.
0: For more, here is NBC in the Bay.
20: The news at 6 starts right now. Good evening, and thanks for being with us on this Tuesday. I'm Raj Mathai.
21: And I'm Jessica Aguirre. Brazen and violent. That is how the owner of a 7-Eleven in Oakland is describing the barrage of robberies he's faced in his store.
0: You never want certain words to be attributed to you. Barrage of robbery surely isn't one.
21: On 5th and International Boulevard.
0: Hey, wait. That's where the prostitutes are.
1: Yes, it is. You think the prostitutes are standing there with a Slurpee when they look for John's?
21: Mob of smash and grab thieves. Not once, but twice. And on the same day.
0: Oh, poor Oakland.
19: If the cashier is dummy.
21: And all caught on camera. Our Damien Trujillo has spent the day talking to him. He joins us now.
22: The owner also owns this convenience store in the East Bay as well, and he says he can't afford to close.
0: So notice that they're not even doing the shot at the 7-Eleven. They're in a different part of the East Bay, like Walnut Creek doing this shot.
1: Yeah, well, it's dangerous at the other location.
22: It happened on Saturday in the middle of the day.
0: That looks like a bunch of jackass teenagers.
1: Boys and girls, look at that.
0: Equal opportunity a-holes.
22: Video shows a large group of people storming a 7-Eleven on 5th and International in Oakland.
0: Also, you saw how many bicycles? Was this an e-biking gang?
1: Could be.
23: Very scary, you know, because we can cover the cost of the damage, but we can't take a life back. Bring your life back.
22: D.A. Brar says this is the fifth time this year his 7-Eleven has been hit by robbers and vandals. On Saturday, he says the clerk locked the doors after the first crime, but then...
0: This video is wild.
1: Did you see how short that skirt was on that girl?
0: Well, she's preparing for a future career on International Boulevard.
1: Well, she doesn't have to go far.
22: They came back.
23: They decided to break in, you know, they used a crowbar or something. They had some piece of metal in their hand, and they used it to smash all the windows.
24: Window. I was about to give them a crowbar.
22: In all.
1: I think that was a prostitute.
0: Oh, my. Could be.
22: Brar says his store has sustained roughly $25,000 in damage this year. And Brar says he thinks crimes like this.
0: You can't make that back on Big Gulps.
1: Why are they blurring out the faces of the people who are robbing the store? We should all know who they are.
0: I think it's state law. If they're underage, you cannot broadcast their faces. So they're most likely teenagers.
22: Are the reason so many other stores and franchises have left Oakland. But he says he can't afford to close because he's on a long-term lease. He also said,
0: you know what? I would go ahead and trigger that fight. Tell your landlord, I'm getting out because this is not a safe place to do business.
1: Who in the world would the landlord rent to if it's too dangerous for a 7-Eleven?
22: As he doesn't feel like he can add bars to the windows or stronger locks on the doors.
23: These stores, these corner gas stations or 7-Eleven stores are called convenience stores, right?
0: It's convenient for the customer and convenient for the criminal.
1: Did you notice that after they robbed the store, they came back to throw more rocks through more windows that hadn't been broken yet?
0: Yep. Crime is down in Oakland, right?
1: Oh, yeah.
23: where a customer can get in and out within 3 to 5 minutes for their essential needs. So no, I would not close the doors. I would not put the bars there. These are convenience stores. The customers should be able to come in and pick what they want.
22: We reached out to Oakland PD for comment but have not heard back yet. Tonight, Brar says all he can do is advise his employees.
23: Be safe, be vigilant, and protect themselves at any cost. Close the door if they see a big group again. It's hard to hire employees, retain them, and, you know, we are very much concerned for our employees' safety.
22: Tonight, Brar's 7-Eleven remains open and hopes the city can figure out how to keep this convenience store and so many other businesses safer. In the East Bay, Damian Trujillo, NBC Bay Area News.
0: There you go. Just straight up wilding going on as a 7-Eleven in the city of Dumpy gets robbed not once, but twice in one day.
18: You can't have nice things, but it's a nice place to be.
1: I don't see how you win in this situation if you're the owner. Because if you turn it into Fort Knox, you put bars up, maybe you have to buzz people in, whatever. It's not a convenient way to shop. They're called convenience stores. You have to be able to get in, get your cup of coffee, get your newspaper, get your lottery tickets, whatever, and get out. If it becomes a whole production, you're not going to go there because it's not convenient anymore at that point. If you have a bunch of different clerks or clerks and security guards, your security guard at some point is going to engage with these people. And then they're going to be accused of battering a child or racism or use of force or whatever. And then you're going to get in trouble for that. And then if you close the doors, they're going to say, well, it's a food desert. There's no available food in this neighborhood. There's no produce. There's no milk. There's no options. And so we can't have that. So why'd everyone close down? Remember in San Francisco when there were supermarkets that closed down, the politicians went after them for closing down?
0: They wanted to go after any supermarket that closed down that's sitting on an empty vacant lease because, well, they're just trying to prevent the competition, not that they closed because of crime and shoplifting.
1: So if you own one of those stores, there's nothing you can do where you win. So the acceptable answer from the point of view, I guess, of the city is you just have to stay open and get robbed. And I don't see how people do that over the long term. It's part of the reason that none of us can buy insurance because this sort of thing goes on all the time.
0: There you go. For the umpteenth time, a burglary and robbery of a 7-Eleven in Oakland.
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27: Democrats in Florida are the latest to take a left turn.
28: I'm Dave Anthony, Fox News, picking a progressive to take on Republican Senator Ashley Moody.
29: Another Democratic socialist made headway.
30: What do we do?
29: Angie Nixon in a come-from-behind win for the Democratic Senate nomination in Florida.
28: Well, as Fox's Doug Lusitter, Nixon was outspent 16-1 and trailed in the polls, but defeated Alex Vindman by 12 points, and he had had the backing of prominent Democrats. Two other Democratic socialists lost, however, in Florida, challenging two members of Congress, but Jared Moskowitz won, and so did Debbie Wasserman Schultz.
31: And we're going to make sure we fight those damn Republicans.
28: She defeated several others in a redrawn district, but Republican Congressman Corey Mills was primaried out. Ryan Elijah defeated Mills, who's under a House ethics investigation. He becomes the 11th member of Congress to lose a primary this year. Another House Republican won his primary, trying to become Florida's next governor, Byron Donalds.
32: Let's go beat David Jolly in November.
28: Jolly used to be a Republican in Congress. Now he's a Trump critic who won the Democratic primary for governor.
33: The renewal of a hope. The belief in each other once again. The belief in something better. That we are better in this moment than where our leaders are dragging us.
28: In Alaska, a primary for one of the six Senate seats considered toss-ups in November in the Fox News power rankings. Republican Senator Dan Sullivan finished second behind Democrat Mary Peltola. Both advanced in November along with two others in a ranked choice voting contest. As the U.S. and Iran remain in a standoff over Strait of Hormuz shipping, Iran reportedly ready to expand the conflict if President Trump resumes bombing.
34: The FT reports Iranian forces have assessed possible strikes on U.S.-linked locations in southeastern Europe. That could include Besmer Air Base in Bulgaria, recently approved by the government there for use by American refueling aircraft.
28: That's Fox's Jonathan Savage. 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
28: Weeks after ex-presidential COVID advisor Dr. Anthony Fauci refused to answer questions at a Senate hearing, which prompted Republicans to refer a contempt of Congress resolution to the Justice Department, One of Fauci's former advisors goes to court.
0: A former advisor to Dr. Anthony Fauci pleads guilty to plotting to conceal federal records related to research on the origins of the COVID-19 pandemic. David Morins, who'd worked as a senior official at the National Institute of Allergy and Infectious Diseases during the pandemic, admitted using his personal email account for government business regarding research grants to keep them from disclosure under public record laws. Prosecutors say he and his co-conspirators were plotting to restore a grant funding bat coronavirus research and looking to counter the theory that COVID may have originated from a Wuhan, China lab. Fauci is not charged with or accused of wrongdoing in the case or mentioned by name in court filings. Lillian Wu, Fox News.
28: There is another social media trial. 29 states taking on Meta, led by the attorneys general from California, Colorado, Kentucky, and New Jersey. Among the allegations, the parent company of Instagram and Facebook made addictive platforms harming teenage users.
1: In addition to billions in financial damages, the states are asking the judge to impose more restrictions on how the platforms operate for minors. First up on the stand was Arturo Bejar, the former Facebook engineer turned whistleblower, who says he tried to warn Meta executives about the dangers to kids, but no one listened. He is considered a star witness in this federal trial, which is scheduled to last about 6 weeks. Meta CEO Mark Zuckerberg is also expected to testify. In Oakland, California, Claudia Cowan, Fox News.
28: Canada's avoided big new tariffs that were set to take effect this morning. President Trump delayed them, saying they are finalizing a deal. On Wall Street, stock futures are mixed. Up for the Dow, down for the NASDAQ. I'm Dave Anthony, and this is Fox.
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3: 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Preston Judd! 2-1 San Jose!
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15: I'm Charles Payne, and this is the Fox News Rundown.
28: Wednesday, August 19th, 2026. I'm Dave Anthony. Luigi Mangione admitted he's a killer in federal court. But in state court, he's trying to get the murder case dismissed to avoid a trial that could have been a spectacle.
16: Frankly, it could have gotten him more supporters, right? We live in a world where we can't predict what these crazy people are going to do. But for whatever reason, he made the decision to say, I'm going to roll the dice and I'm going to put the state's back against the wall.
17: I'm Bill Malusian. Deja vu. Immigration ranks high amongst voter concerns as calls on the left to abolish ICE are growing louder.
18: I don't know what Peggy Flanagan means when she says she wants to rip up or blow up ICE. They asked if she wants to abolish it. She just says, I think we need immigration, but I want to blow up ICE.
19: And I'm Ted Jenkins. I've got the final word on the Fox News Rundown.
28: Luigi Mangione is no longer an accused killer. He's an admitted assassin.
6: Now, he stands convicted in federal court and faces life in prison.
28: U.S. Attorney for the Southern District of New York, Jamie McDonald, after Mangione in federal court on Friday pleaded guilty, telling the judge that on the morning of December 4, 2024, he shot Brian Thompson in Manhattan and he died, admitting that he plotted and carried out the attack, targeting the UnitedHealthcare CEO. Mangione was arrested days later in Pennsylvania with a gun he used and a manifesto full of anti-healthcare writings.
6: No grievance, political belief, or ideological cause can ever justify murder.
28: Though Mangione's plea was to federal stalking charges, not murder. He is charged with that in state court in New York City, but that trial may not happen.
7: New York law does not permit a person to be prosecuted and punished twice for the exact same crime under a statute that governs successive prosecutions. It's also known as the double jeopardy law.
28: Mangione's lawyer, Karen Friedman Agnifilo, has filed a motion to get the state murder case dismissed. And on Monday, the judge delayed the trial, which was set to start September 8th. Now it's put off indefinitely, setting up a hearing December 10th, 8 days before Mangione's federal sentencing.
9: We all would have thought he wanted his day in court, whether it was for the notoriety or otherwise, but that is definitely something we thought we would see happen. What he did was a very unique legal move.
28: Donna Rotuno is a criminal defense attorney and Fox News contributor with her own crime and justice podcast.
9: So he ran to federal court, he took a plea, and now I have to tell you, he has a very good chance of having that state case dismissed.
28: Okay, so this going to federal court was a big surprise. Yes. There was a hearing last week in state court, and then suddenly we find out he's going to federal court, and then the next day we find out he admits to the crime and he's guilty. Why did this not happen sooner? Why go through what we've gone through for over a year of pretrial hearings and motions and attempts?
9: Fair question. I think probably the fact that he has a $1.2 million defense fund that was raised through the GoFundMe probably helped make the decision of how much litigation is actually going to happen. But I do truly believe that Luigi Mangione was going to want to have his day in court. I think he truly believed that he could find a juror or two who may sympathize with him, maybe more frankly, in New York, and go to trial and maybe have a chance of winning. I think that's how he felt on the state side. However, I think the federal case was stacking up a little bit differently because remember, the judge in the federal case several months back threw out the most serious crime in federal court against Luigi Mangione. And that charge was one that he would have been eligible for the death penalty. And the judge said her decision in throwing that charge out was very pained. And it was really very technical because she was right in her decision and she applied the law and she said in looking at the law, the extra predicate offense that they call it, the enhancing felony, did not qualify as a violent crime under the federal statutes. And she was right. And so she threw that charge out. And so I think Luigi realized he was faced with something that may be more difficult for him to overcome and then figured, well, if I run to federal court, now I kind of, you know, shove it in the state's face and say, look, here we are. Now you can't prosecute me. Now, of course, that all has to be litigated and a judge has to make that decision. So is he rolling the dice a little bit? Is he gambling? I think maybe slightly. But in the end, I do think that their motions are legally sound. And I do think that given what we saw recently with the Paul Manafort case, where the state said we cannot prosecute based on the federal conviction, they couldn't go forward. So I think we're going to see that here too. So, but in the end, though, as I keep saying, I'm not really sure what you win because he's looking at life in prison without the possibility of parole in the federal case. And I'm not seeing that the judge is going to give him much less than that.
28: Yeah, I mean, there is the chance, right? He's a first-time offender. If you, as a criminal defense attorney, what do you argue to try to sway the judge that maybe he should be able to at least get out at some point?
9: Well, sure. And there are a lot of arguments because under the federal sentencing guidelines, there are a set of guidelines that judges look at. And given the fact that he does not have any background, obviously helps him. He's college educated. He came from a good family. The judge will look at all those factors under the sentencing laws. But that being said, I also think the horrific nature of this, the fact that this happened on the streets of Manhattan in the middle of the day, the fact that this man was shot in the back of the head, the fact that Luigi Mangione thought he was entitled to act this way merely because he did not like his health care coverage. I think all of these things, the fact that the judge will have to say, I have to make my ruling a deterrent to others who may think this is a good idea. So even if she doesn't give him life, I don't see her giving him any number that gets him out of there before he's a very old man.
15: Okay. What does Alvin Bragg, the prosecutor in New York, have to argue to win? It seems an uphill battle for the case to continue on the murder charge in New York, but what could he argue that has the judge say, okay, we'll try this trial. Let's go ahead and try him.
9: So Alvin Bragg's office is going to argue that the charges themselves are different, that the charge in the federal case has to do with stalking, and even though it led to the murder, the charge in state court is a second degree murder, and they will argue that the charges themselves are different and therefore they should be able to proceed. And it's very possible that the judge could say he agrees with that. But the problem with that, given the state of the law, is I think that that may be another case that is overturned. And I'm not so sure Alvin Bragg's office wants that on their heads either.
15: You had said you thought that Luigi wanted his day in court. Yes. It would have been a spectacle if this trial doesn't happen. But if it did and does, he has all of these people. He's like a little celebrity. He's gotten raised $1 million+ in his legal defense fund. Some people think he's a hero for what he did because they also don't like health insurance companies. And politically, they side with him. Why wouldn't he want that?
9: I think that given the fact that he was justified, that may have changed. Frankly, it could have gotten him more supporters, right? We live in a world where we can't predict what these crazy people are going to do. But for whatever reason, he made the decision to say, I'm going to roll the dice and I'm going to put the state's back against the wall. But again, like I said before, to what end? I'm not really so sure in the end he gains much more than he was already going to lose.
15: In your career, have you ever seen an assassin be celebrated like this?
9: No, I mean, of course you see it under world of gang activity, right? We're watching it a little bit.
15: Mob movies, right? The mafia is glorified,
9: yeah,
15: right?
9: Yeah. Well, but it happens in real life too. Like it's celebrated in certain areas of the crime world, but not like this. Not like this in a way where people come out of the woodwork to support somebody. And I've continued to say this. Let's think about it for a minute. It would be one thing if he had these supporters that came out and said, we are standing outside of this courthouse supporting you because we don't think you did it, right? Like, right. We think you're an innocent guy. That's not what's happening here.
15: Right.
9: They're supporting him saying, we know you did it. We're okay that you did it. And we're here to cheer you on and justify your action. So that's the really concerning part here. But he definitely has his supporters. I mean, they came out of court on the federal side the other day, and the family of Brian Thompson is walking out of the courthouse, and you hear people yelling at them, we love Luigi. I mean, it's unbelievable.
15: I mean, that's got to be devastating for his wife and children, right?
9: Absolutely. I mean, and it was the first from them was in federal court the other day. They put a statement out. That was the first time. I mean, and I've been hoping, actually, that at some point they would speak up. Now, granted, I'm sure they're fearful given what happened to Brian Thompson himself. But we've heard so much about Luigi Mangione, and we've watched these people support him, and it's so nauseating. And I have said many times, I wish the family would speak out more to remind people what the true consequences and the collateral damage of his actions were.
15: Are you worried? I mean, some of his supporters seem young, that there's a generation growing up that is condoning violence if they agree with a cause?
9: 1,000% I'm worried about it. We see more of it every day. And I think what's happening is, and you know, not to turn this into a philosophical religious discussion, but I think the further people move away from a belief in something bigger than themselves, this is what happens. We live in this very self-centered society where no one cares about anyone but themselves. They only care about what they think is the right thing to do, and they don't care about anybody else or what's truly right and wrong in society. But think about it. I mean, we're watching Congress people in New York State say stealing should be okay. I mean, this is like, it's crazy. You can't live in a civilized society and say, well, you know, if you can't afford it, you should be able to go to Walgreens and steal. It's just insanity. But we're watching it happen more and more. And there is this definite shift to supporting the bad guy versus what's right and wrong. And yeah, it's very scary. And I think part of it is the schools to blame. Part of it is parents to blame. Part of it is everybody's face in a cell phone. So I think there's a lot of things that we can talk about. And there definitely needs to be a lot of changes. I sat on the outnumbered sofa the other day. I would love to see some famous person go out on TikTok and make a video about how awful this is, right? That's what needs to go viral. We need to remind people that we still have to follow the rules of society and or the commandments if you are a religious person. But this is like crazy to me.
15: So maybe in some ways it's good if there is no Luigi state murder trial.
9: For sure. No, I do. I think it's better that we don't have to watch this parade of people coming out to justify his behavior and then be able to put it on TikTok every day. So no, I do. I think that there is a huge value in people not having to watch that parade. You know, now, of course, you want to see somebody prosecuted where prosecution is viable. But if the law is the law, I've said it all the time, you have to apply the law. And the minute we start sort of messing around with applying laws properly, we're really in trouble. So it's the law says it should be dismissed. It should be dismissed.
15: You're going to talk about this. I know you have your own podcast, Crime and Justice with Donna Rotunno. That's also out today. Luigi, and what else?
9: So we have two podcasts every week. One comes out Wednesday. One comes out Thursday. This week, I'm talking to Tom Kenneth, the lawyer for Daniel Penny, who was the guy on the subway. Jordan Neely was killed in that brawl fight on the subway where Daniel Penny got involved and was trying to help everybody stay safe. And he was acquitted in criminal court. And now he's being sued by the Neely family. So I'm talking to his attorney. His attorney and I will also talk about Luigi Mangione, like you and I did today. And then I have a judge from Massachusetts coming on so we could talk about Lindsey Clancy, which of course is taking the world by storm right now. I'm actually watching the trial in the background.
15: Yeah, and that one's a devastating case and obviously another podcast topic for another day. So that is Crime and Justice with Donna Rotunno. You can check that podcast out. Donna, Fox News contributor, criminal defense attorney. It is great to have you on. Thank you so much.
9: Thrilled to do it. Thank you for having me.
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4: 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It does a great job on chicken, including chicken breasts. 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
25: It's Wednesday, August 19th. The United States and Canada have reached a last-minute deal to delay 50% tariffs on Canadian imports for 3 days. Meta Platforms Tuesday, rejecting an accusation from a group of 29 U.S. states that it intentionally sought to addict children to its Facebook and Instagram platforms. Socialism in the Sunshine State hitting a wall. Representatives Jared Moskowitz and Debbie Wasserman Schultz fending off challenges from Democratic Socialists in Florida Tuesday. And Representative Byron Donalds winning a crowded GOP primary for governor. He'll face Democrat David Jolly in November. I'm Sue Guzman on the Fox News Rundown.
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35: I'm Elizabeth McDonald, and this is the Fox Business Report.
0: Target's turnaround plan appears to be working. The company's now predicting sales will increase 5% this year after an upbeat quarter boosted by its discounting of popular items. The company was also helped by its tariff refund. But CEO Michael Fiddelke says Target still needs to improve sales of apparel and home goods. Lowe's also reported an upbeat quarter. Earnings topped expectations. Sales were up. Total sales jumped more than 8% from a year ago. And it was helped by a tariff refund. Though the home improvement company offered a cautious forecast for the year, and the stock's down 2%. Stock futures are under pressure. The S&P 500 lost ground yesterday.

0: It's a midweek battle in SoCal when the Quakes face LA Galaxy. Pre-game from Carson begins tonight at 7:30 on 8:10 a.m. KSFO.
1: Tino Werner gives the Earthquakes the lead, his second goal.

0: Yeah, no, it's true. The left's got a lot of fake scandals. And you may have noticed that we have multiple every week. That's part of the joke, actually. Because unlike them, we do have a sense of humor about these things. Yes, indeed. Hey, coming up on the program, the media. We're spending a lot of time spanking the media today. Another media spanking incoming. The Associated Press. They have something called AP style. They teach journalists how to do journalism. Apparently, lying is AP style. I've got the details. More ahead.
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8: Police say the killer is here illegally. I'm Carmen Roberts, Fox News. Police in Fairfax County, Virginia arrested a 19-year-old man this morning, said to be an illegal immigrant from El Salvador, for the killing of a Ruston woman.
9: Alexis Campos is under arrest. He is being interviewed right now by Fairfax County homicide detectives, and he is offering a full confession for what transpired.
8: Police Chief Kevin Davis told reporters a short time ago that Campos knew the victim, 42-year-old Carmen Lizette Pooch.
9: I will share that there was an intimate relationship that existed between our killer and our victim.
8: Adding the Pooch was found stabbed to death Monday next to her car in a parking lot near a Great Falls hiking trail. Federal sources tell Fox News that in 2024, Campos was captured but later released at the border in El Paso, Texas. President Trump picks White House health advisor Dr. Heidi Overton to lead the FDA. A Trump ally now faces the challenge of balancing the president's priorities with competing pressures inside his administration. Meantime, the president tells reporters if Iran wants to end the war, it just has to comply with White House demands.
10: Look, it's very simple. They have to get rid of completely. They have to get rid of no nuclear weapons. Iran cannot have a nuclear weapon. You know why? Because they'd use it. And we're not going to let them use it.
8: And in a continuing back and forth, Iran says it won't give in and that the U.S. must meet its demands. Americans have only elected three black governors in history, but this year, eight black candidates are on the ballot, including Florida Republican Congressman Byron Donalds, who tells Fox News.
11: As a Republican Party, we have set the standard here in Florida. Ron DeSantis has done a great job as governor, and it's about keeping the wins that he's brought to our state.
8: Donalds will take on Democrat David Jolly in November. America's listening to Fox News.
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20: Heavy delays on northbound 880 in Fremont thanks to a crash at South Fremont Boulevard. Three left lanes are blocked and traffic backed up beyond Mission Boulevard. Southbound 101 in Marin, we had a couple of earlier fender benders, so still pretty slow from 37 down to the Civic Center. And westbound 580 near Fallon, a crash in the center divide, slow from Airway. That's traffic. I'm Mark Nieto.
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4: Road work in San Jose, northbound Guadalupe Parkway. It's in the right lane between LaLong Street and 280. You're backed up from Almaden Expressway. More road work in Fairfield, West 80, between Highway 12 East and the Cordelia Truck Scales. The right lane coned off, a delay from Sassoon Parkway waiting for you. That's your
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6: Seeking a retrial, I'm Lisa Lacerra, Fox News. The trial judge who presided over the murder case of Carmelo Anthony, the Texas teen who stabbed another teen to death at a high school track meet, has been removed ahead of a key hearing to decide if Anthony should get a new trial.
7: They didn't believe they would get a fair shake with him since after the trial, he made multiple public statements about how well it had all gone.
6: Fox's Garrett Tenney.
7: Anthony's lawyers are expected to lay out their case for a new trial, not by arguing that he's innocent, but by arguing that his constitutional rights were violated during the trial, including claims that he essentially wasn't allowed to testify in his own defense.
6: Earlier this summer, jurors rejected Anthony's claims of self-defense during a confrontation with Austin Metcalf last year. President Trump defending his decision to cut annual military drills between the U.S. and South Korea, saying he thought it was offensive to North Korean leader Kim Jong-un.
8: I thought that was very insulting to somebody that, frankly, has been, during my term, at least, very well behaved.
6: The drills are going on now. The Pentagon said yesterday they would be cut by 1 week. The president also said the leader of South Korea turned him down when he asked for help with Iran and the Strait of Hormuz. The UAE has suspended all trade with Iran after it says it came under renewed missile fire from Tehran. The national debt has surpassed a record $40 trillion. A White House spokesman says the administration has been focused on cutting waste, fraud, and abuse in federal spending while accelerating economic growth. But experts say the exploding debt is already affecting American pocketbooks by raising borrowing costs for mortgages and cars. Wall Street stocks rose after the Treasury Department said it'll buy more U.S. government bonds, and strong profits from Target and other companies helped support the market. The Dow gained 190 and the NASDAQ added 41. 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
13: We are tied up in Concord with a crash eastbound 4 before Willow Pass Road. It's in the center divide with a delay from Solano Way. And then San Jose, southbound Santa Teresa Boulevard. It's closed between Bayless Drive and Bailey Avenue because of police activity. No estimated time of opening. And then Fairfield Road work west 80 after Highway 12 East.
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